0: And we do welcome you to the CNC Auto Show. I am Eric Clements here with co-host David Clark.
1: Yes, sir. Good morning.
0: And good morning. Are we ready to roll?
1: Let's go.
0: Yes, sir. And we have a guest that's been a co-host that's been here with us before, but he's here with us again, Taylor Bryant.
2: Hello, everyone.
0: Yeah, I want to go ahead and mention real early, Taylor Bryant is very close to having all, I'm not talking about some, but all of the ASE tests, which if he passes those, which he expects to do by the end of the year, there'll only be 16 people in the world that has that.
1: That's unbelievable.
0: Yeah. That's pretty huge.
2: It's called the President's Club or ASE, and it's 48 different certifications. I'm about probably four-fifths of the way there, so. Yeah.
0: Fantastic.
2: A lot of testing.
0: We're pulling for you.
2: Well, thank you.
0: Yeah. We have a fantastic show planned. Now, this is amazing. We are sitting right now at the starting line of Carolina Dragway, the House of Hook.
1: This is definitely probably – we've been on remote, I feel like, for a couple of months now.
0: We have.
1: Everywhere. This is by far like the coolest place to be right now.
0: I don't think I've mentioned what I did. Part of what's making it take so long. I looked everywhere for a table that I wanted, a special type table. The only place I could find one was China. So so this the gentleman built it in China, and it right now is on a boat back here. So I hope that within a few weeks that we'll have our table and everything else set up. You know, the only thing I could think of that would be any better than sitting here at the starting line of Carolina Dragway with the beautiful weather and just the right temperature and watching them get the track ready for racing, which will start in about an hour. They'll start making some runs in about an hour, is if we had two people that were drag racers that we could talk to. Let me think. Wait, we have them. We got Randy Crockett here. And this is what the amazing part is. Randy Crockett has a 2012 Mullis Dragster. He also flies helicopters, but that's a different show. We'll have to do a whole different show on that one. But 1,200 horsepower. 1,200 horsepower. Now, here's the kicker. His grandson is here, Justice Brown. And Justice has an awesome-looking 27 Ford Roadster. I mean, it looks good.
1: Thank you.
0: So we get the opportunity to talk with them and kind of find out how they started. And as a matter of fact, I think it'd be great to start out with Randy. Randy, how did you get started doing this?
3: My dad had friends that were drag racers, and so I grew up around drag racing. So it was easy for me to just move into. My first drag race car was a 66 Ford Fairlane. And I progressed up to a little bit faster and a little bit faster up until I've got the car that I got now.
0: You progressed a lot, didn't you? A dragster.
3: Hey, it's really, really fun to drive. They're really, really fast. My dragster runs 450s at about 152 in the eighth mile. I've been 207 in it in a quarter mile. My grandson over there, 18, he's biting at the bit to get into it, but I got a leash on him. He's going to have to wait a little while.
0: Well, he was the next one I was going to ask. Justice, how did you get started in this?
4: Well, it was all due to him. When I was about four, that car was built, the dragster, and they started taking me to the track, and I slowly fell in love with it. And over time, I kept begging him for a junior, and I think it was in 2017, 2018, he finally got me one, and we started, and it was all fun from there.
0: Now, I heard something about a article that you were in.
4: Yes,
0: NHRA.
4: Sir. Back in 23, we were running Division 7, which is mainly West Coast states. There's seven states across that division, and primarily most of the races were in California. And in March of 23, a rider from National Dragster had messaged us about it, and they gave us a list of questions and whatnot. We answered them, and a couple months later, we had a whole article on me.
0: Wow. That's
3: take
0: amazing.
3: Take that just a step further. The reason they got a hold of us is on the West Coast, they run what's called Junior Comps, which is a junior dragster, but they're a little bit longer, and they either have motorcycle or snowmobile engines in them. And Justice has the big trophy that NHRA gives is called a Wally. And Justice has 11 Wallys, and he was so successful that year that's when they did the article on him.
0: All right. I got a lot of questions, but I'm going to let David ask the next one.
1: Wow. I mean, this is just amazing to sit here with you guys. And, I mean, to hear your young career, I mean, just getting started, 18 years old, man, I mean, you got to be thinking, like, this is next level for you, and how far can you go?
4: Oh, yeah.
1: Like, right? Like, where's the end of it? So, and to have your granddad here with you, I mean, this is family. This is what the car business is about. This is what automotive is about, is being with family and getting this done. So, I'm just glad to be here with you guys.
0: Yeah, I think that's the side of racing that I want people to see, that it's not just two people getting out there racing. There's actually whole families. It's almost like a community involved in that. They know each other. It's a way for the family to get together and do different things together.
3: I mean, Taylor, you know, we can, if I can interrupt just a second, we sit here and we barbecue at the end of the day, and we socialize, and we tell jokes, and we have a good time. But when you get on a racetrack, I love him to death, but you're going to lose.
0: Uh-huh. But
3: that's the way it is. Is my wife, my daughter, my grandson, we all travel in the motorhome. We do this as a family. We don't go anywhere that is not a family thing.
0: Uh-huh.
3: And drag racing is a very fast, very fun sport. But it, again, like we just talked about, it's really family oriented. If you look at all these motorhomes and people that are here, it's all families.
0: Yeah. Amazing. Taylor.
2: Okay, so 18 years old, and you're really getting on with a good career.
0: Yes,
2: you know, if this is how you want to take it. And I, as an instructor, there's a lot of people just like you in my classroom every day, you know, same age and everything else. And what I'm seeing is, you know, with the younger generation, they're not that interested in cars anymore. Are you seeing that as well?
4: I'd say mainly, like, the biggest thing you see nowadays is mainly people want to build, like, trucks and stuff like that.
2: Right.
4: You don't see the people want to go buy a junkyard car and see how fast they can make it.
2: Right. So if I have a student that's wanting to do what you're doing, what is a good piece of advice that you would give them to get started?
4: If they want to go drag racing, find a local track that's got a testing tune, just go watch. I mean, that's the way, and ask questions. I mean, anybody in the pits, almost anybody here, you go ask them a question, they're going to be willing to help you and give you information on how to get started if you really want to. And, I mean, the easiest way is just come watch it. And most of the time, the bullet's going to bite you, and you'll be begging to do it the next
2: right.
4: day. Well, thank you.
0: There's a question I wanted to ask about, and this is the thrill that I get out of doing this show, because I get to learn so much about different areas. Bracket racing.
3: Mm-hmm.
0: Tell the listeners how that works.
3: Okay. Bracket racing, everybody thinks that two cars get together, they both leave, and the first one down there wins.
0: Mm-hmm.
3: Well, it's much, much more intricate than that. On bracket racing, we have what's called a dial-in. So let's take my dragster. Let's say I'm going to dial 4.52 seconds. That means that when my car leaves, it's going to pass the beams at the other end of the track at 4.52 seconds. That's the ultimate. Okay. If I go 4.53, then I'm still in the race. But if I go 4.51.9, I lose because I went too fast. And then on top of that, you have what's called a reaction time, an elapsed time, and a total time. The reaction time is we have three yellows.
0: Uh-huh.
3: And a green, and then a red. And there's a half a second between each yellow. So what you want is you want your car to break the beam, that means it leaves, at the exact same time the green light comes on. So if you have a .000, you have a perfect time. So let's just make things simple. Let's say I do .010, and my car runs 4.50, I'm 4.51. So it's a cumulative of all that.
0: Wow. And the key is to be very consistent. Okay, we'll take a real quick break. We'll pull over, but we will be right back. We're at Carolina Dragway, and we're having a fantastic time. Be back with more shortly.

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0: We're back with more of the CNC Auto Show. I'm David. I'm here with Aaron, and we're right here at Carolina Dragway. If you are out in the area today and you're looking for something to do, come down here. These guys are going to be running, from what I understand, two races today.
1: And tomorrow.
0: It can run all the way to midnight. So, yeah. Like, even in the hot of the day, if you don't want to come down here, come in the evening. Check it out. Come this morning. Like, I mean, there's all things to do. And just like the gentleman we're talking about, this is a family event. It's wide open. Just get some experience. Yeah. Drag race. I have never imagine the complexity these guys keep talking about. So it's fantastic to be here.
1: It's still coming. It's crazy, some of the other things. As a matter of fact, I was talking to Randy a few minutes ago, and we were talking about the different methods of reaction time. This was during the break. And he was telling me about the computerized system that he uses. Randy, tell us a little bit about what that does, or what you said, launch your car.
2: Sure. We have electronics in my car. Now, Justice's car doesn't have it. And they have what's called several clay. You can hear several terminology. You hear boxcar. You hear super pro. All of that means is that we're allowed to have the electronics. Well, I have a timer system in my car that, like I said earlier, we have three bulbs, and there's a half second between each bulb. As soon as I see the top bulb go on, I have what's called a trans brake button on my steering wheel, and I let go of that trans brake button. That initiates the countdown in my delay box system that if I've done everything right, the car launches, the car leaves the starting line at that perfect 0-0-0 reaction time. Justice's car doesn't have the electronics. He has a trans brake. And what a trans brake does is it makes the transmission internally sort of lock up so that it can't move. And if you've had a clutch car, you know, if you hit the gas and dump the clutch, your car launches hard. Well, that's basically what this trans brake does with an automatic transmission, is it makes it just launch super hard. Justice's car pricks the left front wheel up about 12 inches.
1: Wow. Man, that's a beautiful car.
3: Pretty cool. One thing I'll add on what he was talking about, you know, we were talking about reaction time earlier. And a lot of things people don't realize is I see videos all the time online of people commenting, and, you know, you'll see a car leave on the third yellow, especially on a sportsman tree like what we'll be running today. And you'll see that car start to move before the green ever comes on, but the green will stay on once they're out. So with the way our wheels are and the way the timing system works, there's two beams in there. And those two beams are pre-stage and stage. And once you're staged, that's what fully locks in the timing system for it to work. And we have something called rollout. So the reason you see these cars leave early, in a sense, is because we launch the cars before the green comes on and use a rollout as our advantage. That's why today you'll see cars just slowly bumping in. You'll see them flicker the stage bulb.
1: Yeah, I've noticed that.
3: And that's so we can get every bit of rollout we need. That way, you know, you can essentially leave early, have a good reaction time, and don't go red.
1: Uh-huh.
3: But that confuses a lot of people in the sport. A lot of people can't understand it. They think they need to go on green, which, in a sense, will lose you a lot of races.
2: And what Justice just said, red, go on red. Red means we left too early.
1: Uh-huh. Oh.
2: Yeah, so like I said, we got three yellows, a green, and a red. Uh-huh. Red means you boo-boo.
0: And so that doesn't count.
3: That's like real life. Yeah, that's a bad day.
2: You come back and go to the buyback window and buy your way back in.
1: Now, what part does weather play in it? Hot weather, cold weather, rainy weather?
2: These are normally aspirated engines, which mean 90% of them are carbureted.
1: Uh-huh.
2: Okay, we've got a few fuel-injected cars. But for the most part, temperature, density, altitude, humidity. Humidity is moisture in the air. Moisture in the air displaces oxygen. These cars use oxygen to produce horsepower. So, therefore, when we get, like if it's 100 degrees and 100% humidity, the car is going to be substantially slower. Mm-hmm. If you have low humidity, low temperature, and low density altitude, then the car is going to be faster. So, and I have a weather station in my trailer, and it tells me all of that, and that helps me make predictions as to what my car is going to do that day.
1: So your experience in aviation has helped a lot.
2: Just a little.
1: Yeah.
0: So that's why y'all like the West Coast. Not much humidity ever on the West Coast?
2: No, there's not.
3: You're closer to sea level here, though, so your cars are faster.
2: Yeah, they're at 2,500 feet most of the time there, so there our density altitude is higher. Higher density altitude, slower the car.
0: Okay.
3: Something cool that a lot of people don't understand is these weather stations are pretty cool. I mean, they'll tell you so many things. And when we get a time slip, we can actually enter it into the system and it'll pull the weather when we ran and what the weather is now and make a prediction on what our car is actually going to run and help us further decide what we want to put on our dial boards to dial for that round.
1: That's pretty awesome. Now, how much are they using AI in racing?
2: Is that AI is fairly new. Most of the there's a couple of just weather companies out there that make weather stations for trailers and all, and predominantly at the moment, it's still good old fashioned weatherman type information that we get. And AI hasn't progressed in that realm yet, so we're still not.
1: It's coming.
2: Yeah. You know, technology is always improving.
1: Yeah.
2: Like I say, I started out with a old slow Ford Fairlane to what I am today.
0: I mean, I think majority of people would think you just get in that car and go to the line, right? And then you just run it. But I mean, to hear all the prep work you guys go through before you ever even get out there to run the car, to start preparing, to know that you're going to, you know, make the best lap you can. I mean, that's what's fascinating to me.
2: And one other thing that we hadn't even talked about is simple things like rear tire pressure. Depending on how good the track is prepped, I may need more or less air pressure. So in my car also, I have a digital dash, which is a data logger. And if I get tire spin, I can see that and adjust tire pressure and weights and all of those good. So there's a whole lot more to it than what people think.
1: Yeah. Oh, wow. I can't believe we're out. We have really enjoyed it. Today's Q&A segment is powered by Hotshot Secret. 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
3: I'm Kathleen Maloney. Iran and the U.S. trading fire over the weekend, with Iran again attacking an oil tanker in the Strait of Hormuz. Louisiana Senator John Kennedy tells Fox's The Big Weekend Show,
4: "It would be nice to have some help from other countries in the world that depend on the Strait of Hormuz for their oil."
3: Both sides have reportedly agreed to pause the fighting and resume talks Tuesday in Qatar. Rescue crews are in a race against time to save survivors of the earthquakes in Venezuela. 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
5: 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The U.S. Embassy tells Fox the Trump administration will be here for Venezuela as long as it takes.
3: Fox's Matt Foy in Caracas. The number of dead now confirmed at over 1,400. 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
13: Parts has performance parts in there. They have a tab on the computer that you can go to and actually pick up things like Holley, Elderbrock, all the hyper K&N, all of the high performance items that you would want is there. So Advanced Auto Parts is a great place to look at if you're interested in good high performance parts. Taylor's shaking his head because I know that he loves some high performance parts.
14: Yeah, it's it's unreal. Just being out here at the track, I mean, it's, you can smell the fuel in the air right now. I mean, it's this is a absolutely cool experience. I mean, if you haven't tuned in online to watch the show, I think today, Aaron, would be the day to log on to the website and watch what we're seeing, because you're going to see these cars actually go by right us here in just a little bit. So.
13: Yes, there's so many beautiful cars that be here, and they're starting to take them out of the trailers now, so there's going to be a lot more coming out. It's going to be a lot of great things. David, it's time for that moment in the show to where you tell us a little bit about what's going on in your collision safety consultants world.
14: Well, you know, every week always brings something different. I had a lady call me this week, and this reminded me of you, Aaron. She was fixing to go out of town, getting her car serviced, took it to a local dealership, and they rotated the tires, changed her oil, did everything.

0: Well, the one thing they didn't do, they didn't tighten up the lug nuts.
1: Oh.
0: And so when she goes down the road, two of the wheels come off.
1: Oh, my
0: and
1: goodness.
0: Now her
1: two
0: car's,
1: of them. Wow.
0: Yeah, now her car's a total loss. So she's having to work through that. So she reached out to me to kind of go through, you know, try and help her through that situation, what they're going to offer her. So that was, I was thinking about you the whole time. I said, man, if they would have just done the cross check.
1: Right.
0: This would have eliminated
1: that's the first
0: that
1: thing
0: problem.
1: I thought about when you said that is I remember his cross check would have fixed that. And that's something that we're implementing ourselves.
2: Yeah, it is. And that happens more times than people know. But the cross check method, and I'll go ahead and do a shameless plug on the book there. It's the cross check method is you could go just to Amazon and get the book, Amazon.com, by Aaron Clements, the cross check method, or you can go to the cross check method .us. crosscheckmethod.us. And it's so easy for things to happen, but the crosscheck method does more than just help in car repair. It's for almost anything you do. I do probably 40, 50, or maybe 100 crosschecks a day. Just in my mind, I say crosscheck, boom, and it's done. And it just helps me to be able to accomplish a lot, and it helps me to put a period on something when I'm doing. Even something as simple as getting gas. I mean, you always like to make sure you got the hose unplugged. Nobody wants to talk about that, but it could happen.
1: Absolutely.
2: And I promise you, because I've seen it so many times, it's easy to accidentally put gas in a diesel. People do that, but if you're thinking of the cross-check method when you do things like that, it almost eliminates things like that from happening.
0: So I had that experience this week, and then you know, I do some consulting for shops, and so one of the shops reached out to me. They had done some scans on a car. The customer came back, and I actually reached out to Aaron because I got the service invoice from where the customer had gone to the dealership, because this light came on, and the first thing that was on there was all the BG service things.
2: Yes.
0: On there. And so I called Aaron. I was like, hey, let's talk about this this vehicle, and they've got the BG. So that's the fluid exchanges we always talk about every week. And he's like, absolutely. I was like, this is why I come on the radio show. It's helping me get better as I'm, you know, in what I do every day, but learning more about BG products and seeing that it's, I mean, this is all over the country. I mean, you're seeing it everywhere.
2: There was a time to where the dealers really wasn't that much concerned about preventative maintenance because their goal was to sell you a car. Now a lot of the dealerships, and this is good, this is not saying this is in a bad way, this is actually in a good way, a lot of the dealers are also focusing on doing things to prevent problems on coming up so you'll be happy with your existing car, because they found that if the car that you had before that, if the transmission didn't blow up at 80,000 miles and if you didn't have rear end problems and engine problems, you're more apt to buy that same car.
1: Right.
2: Or at least the same brand. So I think preventative maintenance is more important than ever, and I think now even the car dealerships are seeing that.
0: Well, even me, like, I mean, looking at this car, it was a 19 Arcadia, and it had 44,000 miles on it, and I'm sitting there looking, and they're saying to do a fluid exchange on the transfer case. And so that's why I called Aaron. I was like, hey, man, is that about right? And, yeah, confirmed it. That's exactly when it needs to be done. So
2: yeah, there's special fluid. And that comes about from a lot of the synthetic fluids, which I will say the synthetic fluids, there's going to be some price increases on them because that's some of the areas that were damaged during the conflict that they having with Iran. And it produces group 3 oils, and those Group 3 base oils, they're going to be a little bit more difficult to find. I don't think there will really be that much of a shortage, but without question, they're going to be a little
1: price
2: bit
1: increase,
2: more expensive.
1: Right, yeah. I just did an article like that on that topic for the Augusta Press on as far as the group stuff. But, yeah, and I'm not saying to go out and just stock up and fill your garage up with 55-gallon drums of oil or anything like that, but – but definitely, if you see something on sale, you may want to grab a little bit more than you normally do. So
0: don't go run out and buy all the toilet paper.
1: Right. Yeah. It was just like a COVID thing, you know. Like, and I think it'll be, you know, it'll come back online. We have some refineries in Cotter and stuff like that that are starting to come back in line and produce some of that. And it's from what I've seen, is the really low, like the really thin oils, the 0W everything is starting to get a little bit harder to find.
2: Yeah. As a matter of fact, most later model vehicles require some form of synthetic fluid in the oil, and more so in transmissions, more so in transfer, definitely in transfer cases because of the way they're built. So I agree with you, Taylor, right there. I don't think it's going to be impossible to find, but you might have to get a different brand than you used to get, or and possibly pay a little bit more. But I agree also that the price will gradually be coming down when those come online.
1: Right.
2: Are we ready to set up for the next thing that we'll talk about?
0: Well, I was going to ask, Aaron, do we have a tech tip quiz out there?
2: You want us to lay one out?
0: Let's lay one out there. It's early.
2: Here's the tricky part. We did one last week,
0: okay,
2: and we did not get an answer. So we'll lay that out there, and then we'll start covering our next subject.
0: Let's
2: when
0: do
2: we
0: that.
2: Get back, because it's a really tricky subject that we'll talk about.
0: Okay.
2: Here's the tech tip quiz. Bill was near the beach driving in his 2024 Jaguar F-Type. It's a $125,000 car. Ross pulled up and goosed it a few times and then poured acid on Bill's Jaguar, punched it, and flew off. Bill could not catch Ross. Why would Ross do this? So if somebody knows the answer, give us a call. And that's 800-224-9090. 800-224-9090. If you can answer the tech tip quiz, or if you got a car question, you can give us a call. We'll be back with more of the CNC Auto Show.

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0: All right, we're back with more of the CNC Auto Show. I'm David. I'm here with Aaron and Taylor, and we are live at the Carolina Dragway. And Aaron, this first hour has flown by like a dragster. But we got cars running in the next segment when we come back.
1: Yes, so, it will be a little bit noisy during the next segment, but we'll be able to overcome it because we have the headsets on, and so that'll work out well. We did lay the tech tip quiz on the table just a real quickly. Bill was near the beach driving his 2024 Jaguar F-Type. It's a $125,000 car. Ross pulled up, goosed it a few times, and then poured acid on Bill's Jaguar, punched it, and flew off, and Bill couldn't catch him. So if you know the answer, 800-224-9090. And we mentioned that we would discuss the next subject.
0: Let's hear it.
1: Here's what it's about. By using AI and tag readers, flock drones and cameras help track down stolen vehicles, criminal suspects, assist with Amber Alerts, and even supports first responders. There are now 75,000 to 95,000 of these things in the U.S. Is that good, or are we giving up too much of our privacy? Taylor, we'll go to you first.
2: Oh, let's see. That's a good one.
1: Yeah, it is.
2: Yeah, I think once you leave your property, you really don't have any expectation of privacy. As much as you would want it, but when does that cross over into being a surveillance state? I think we're getting close. There seems to be, at every stoplight, there's a camera. Every business has a camera, and they're all pointed towards the public. But that's something that unless you move out into the middle of the woods, like I'm planning to do, there's not really any way around it. And that's just that's been going on for quite a while now. As far as using taxpayer money for that and things like that, I'm not a big fan of that. But I do understand that it does have a good result with certain things like searches and for people and, yeah, accidents and things like that. But it does breed interaction with the government that I don't necessarily want to have on a daily basis.
1: David?
0: Yeah, I mean, I think AI is here. I mean, I don't think we've got a whole lot that we're going to be able to push back on. It's just going to keep getting bigger and bigger, and we're going to keep we're going to be monitored more than ever. What was it? When Alexa came out several years ago, like, it was amazing to everybody that it would just automatically pick up what you were talking about, right? Like, it was always listening to you. So now, not everything is always listening to you, it's always watching you.
2: Right, but if you have a cell phone in your pocket, it does the same thing,
0: yeah,
2: too.
0: So, exactly, yeah. And it's tracking you and knows where you're at. So I think with cameras, I see more of it in my business every day. When people are having accidents and total losses like that, I hear more people talk about how their camera is helping them to provide that information to the police officer when he shows up on the scene so that they can hook it in their laptop. They actually watch the accident happen from that point of view, and they're able to make a clear determination of who's at fault. So I don't know. We're in a world that everything is monitored anymore. So,
1: well, I'll mention on my end where I'm at on the flock cameras. I'm okay with it helping to catch criminal activity, locate a stolen car, or find a missing person, because you can take a drone and fly over and look for heat a lot faster than you can run four-wheelers and all that through the woods looking for somebody.
2: Right.
1: So it saves a lot of money. But what I'm against is using it to make money. In other words, right, I don't want to, every time I go 5 miles over the speed limit, to get a letter in the mail saying this flock camera saw me going 65 and a 55 or something like that, or my tags expired. Like, I did receive one of those. Those are being used to make money because they know they can put them out there and they can catch people. So I'm for the criminal activity. I'm for them being used anything as a profit center for a community.
2: Right, like a red light camera.
1: Yeah, that's my thoughts on the whole deal.
0: Well, you don't like speed limits anyways, Aaron.
1: So. I think speed limits, and I'll say it again, I think the speed limit should be 90 on most major interstates. That's my thought.
2: One of the things I'm seeing with AI nowadays in our field is with diagnostics, with automotive diagnostics, with estimating as well. We're starting to see some scan tools come with AI, mm-hmm, especially some of the Chinese-made scan tools out there that I've been looking at, and the AI is going to help technicians. But I just using it as like, hey, I have this code, this car is doing this and that, I haven't had very good results out of it.
1: It guesses. If it doesn't know, it guesses. But there's some others coming there, BART or something like that, that it's more accurate in some of those cases. A lot of new things progressing, but the crazy part is it's learning more and more as it goes. Yeah. Ready to go to the calls?
0: Let's do it.
1: Okay, let's go over to, who is this? Tony, I believe. Let's go to Tony. And Tony, welcome to the CNC Auto Show.
3: Hey, good morning, Aaron and David and Taylor and everyone. Good morning.
0: Good morning.
3: Y'all are talking about drag racing and this morning, and it brought back some memories for me about my drag racing experiences, and I wanted to talk about that a little bit. And
1: yeah.
3: Also wanted to bet the Can't Give quiz.
1: Well, fantastic. We're ready.
3: What you want me to do first?
1: The drag racing part, of course.
3: Okay, good deal. All right, so I'm 70 years old, so this was probably back in the 1970s or so. I used to go with friends to the drag strip. I think it was in Jackson, South Carolina.
2: That's where we're at, yeah.
1: Yep.
3: And where is the Carolina Dragway? Where are you all there?
1: It's on Dragway Road.
2: Dragship Road, yeah, I think.
0: Yeah, we're in Jackson, South Carolina.
1: Dragway Road, if I'm not mistaken.
3: Okay, well, like I said, you know, I'm 70 years old, so this, you know, this has been many moons ago, but we used to go to the drag strip there. I lived in the CSRA area, but we used to go to the drag strip over there, and of course, they would have the professional cars that would be there drag racing, but they would also allow people to race their street cars there.
1: Yep.
3: They could just, you know, come up there and sign up, and you could race your street car and stuff like that, and we just have a lot of fun. And I mean, I wasn't a part of drag race or anything like that, but we would just go over there and hang out and sit on the hoods of our cars and socialize and have a good time. And we had some friends that, you know, that were into drag racing and stuff. And I think, if I'm not mistaken, I think they would have people that they would allow them to race their motorcycles and stuff like that back then. I don't know whether they still do that or not.
1: They do, and they do allow people. There's certain nights where people can bring their own vehicle. Now, of course, today they have the big boys. They got these, I mean, beautiful, very fast cars today. But there are times where they have it where people can just bring their street car out and run and see what it can do, and they can do it in a legal way. They can go as fast as they want legally.
2: Right.
3: Okay. Well, y'all show reminded me of just, you know, some good times I had coming to the drag strip over there in Jackson with some friends like that. And you know, just brought back some sweet memories. And like I said, I never did have a car that I would take to the drag strip and race. But I had a 63 Chevrolet Impala. And I wish I still had that car.
1: Those are a lot of fun. That is awesome for you to share that information with us like that. That is good. You ready to answer our tip? Because we're going to a break, and I want you to be able to answer it real quick.
3: I could picture you in a
1: Tech Tip Quiz shirt. Okay, I'm going to mention it real quick. Bill was near the beach driving, 2024 Jaguar F-Type. Ross pulled up, goosed it a few times, and poured acid on Bill's Jaguar, punched it and flew off, and Bill couldn't catch him. What is the answer to today's Tech Tip Quiz?
3: I think it Ross must have been some kind of beach bird or goose or whatever that dropped some excrement on that nice paint job on that Jaguar, and the acid in that excrement or something to damage the paint job on the car.
1: All right, here we go. Like I got 20 seconds to say this. Ross is the name of a goose. It's called Ross's Goose. It's a white goose with black wingtips and a short neck. The goose crapped on his Jaguar. The bird crap has acid, and it gets on your car, and you need to get it off soon if it is, or to eat through the paint. And you are absolutely right. We're going to put you on hold, and we will be right back with more of the CNC Auto Show.

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1: The next lap, I just saw the gap eating away and I started shitting myself. But yeah, that, I mean, the 7 came out in front of me and he was just wobbling all over the place and dropping wheels. And
2: this is what we live for. We live and we dream for these moments and this trophy and this medallion.
3: Totally lashed out and pretty much said what I thought. And, you know, I said, I ain't going to sugarcoat this any, you know.
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0: Nation, if you've not seen us before, let me remind you, we are the unofficial wrap-up show for all things NASCAR, NHRA, IndyCar, Supercross, sports cars. We are the weekend wrap-up for motorsports and then some. Freak Nation. Crash Gladys, Kenny Sargent, Richard T. Suave back behind the board today as we're a man down. Cody Big Ass Johnson is out tonight, but he will be missed, but dang it, we're going to cover it up for him tonight. We're going to cover it up. Koku Samano, of course, is back in the studio. And Koku Samano, good to see your fresh face. It's been a while, my friend.
1: It's great to be back. It was an awesome time out there in San Diego last week.
0: Right.
1: But I missed the Lucas Oil Studios too much and your guys' faces too much, so it's great to be back.
0: I can appreciate that, man. And if there was ever a show for you to come back to be a part of here in the Freak Nation, this is one that's going to be spec-freaking-tacular. We're going to hear from Shane Van Gisbergen, who has tied Tony Stewart with road course race wins in the Cup Series. We're going to hear from him. Is this a Tyler Reddick epic fail? We'll explain, Freak Nation. Matty Gordon, her first Top Fuel win in the NHRA. She joins us this hour. Also, we're celebrating, Crasher, 26 years of the Freak Nation. So why not? Let's highlight some of our past 26 years, right?
2: I've been gone a bit of this afternoon, so I have no idea what you have pulled out of the archives.
0: Yep.
2: So I don't know, should I be excited? Should I be a little nervous? Our interviewing skills have improved over the 26 years, so some of those early ones are a little bit...
0: Well, there's one... I will say this, Freak Nation. Let me just give an example of what you're going to see here in the Freak Nation. Shaquille O'Neal.
2: Oof.
0: Tony Stewart. Bobby Hamilton Sr.
2: Oh, wow.
0: Yeah. Scott Dixon. Will Power. James Hinchcliffe.
2: Goodness.
0: And a 2008 Kyle Busch after he won, the O'Reilly Series race. It was an O'Reilly-sponsored race, but whatever. What were
2: it was the Busch Series.
0: The Busch Series race.
2: Yeah.
0: No, was it?
1: Or it might have been Nationwide.
0: Yeah, Nationwide race.
2: Nationwide, yeah.
0: In 2008, he joined us then.
2: Wow.
0: And a 2013, his last race win, and, of course, that was at Worldwide Technology Raceway.
2: Not 2013,
0: 2023. 23, I'm sorry.
2: Yes.
0: Holy smokes. Yeah, thank you for doing the math there, Greg.
1: Got a championship or two in between that.
0: Yeah, all right, damn it.
2: I'm like, wait a minute.
0: Sorry, listen. There's just that's
2: it's
0: just
2: been an afternoon for you.
0: That's how this show's going to go. It is going to be bananas, man. And thank you guys for being a part of this on Fox Sports FS2. Second hour, of course, will continue on YouTube and the Freak Radio Network, podcast, and, of course, every other social media app out there, Freak Nation. But happy to have the first hour across the Freak Radio Network. And, of course, on Fox Sports FS2, man. A lot of things happening today, specifically in Sonoma with the NASCAR Cup Series race. SVG, Koku Samano, does something that not a lot of people have done, and they tie Tony Stewart in something. What is that, my friend?
1: That's right. Shane Van Gisbergen, our friend from New Zealand, just scored his eighth NASCAR Cup Series road course win. Only two other drivers have done that before. As you mentioned, Tony Stewart has that eighth win that he's tied with now.
0: Right.
1: And then Jeff Gordon, who has one more win to tie for that top spot, has nine. So he is an elite company right now, is SVG.
0: Can anybody make the argument on this set that Jeff Gordon is a better road course racer than SVG? Anybody?
2: I don't think that's an argument. I think that Shane dominates Jeff Gordon's road course abilities. And Jeff Gordon was very good. Extremely talented road course racer, but I don't, if you put them exact same age, exact same time in their career, side by side, I think Shane runs away with it.
0: Well, and if you think about that, you're probably going to play off of what she just said, too.
1: Well,
0: Shane Van Gisbergen, or how do you say it? Shane Van Gisbergen.
1: Shane Van Gisbergen, yeah.
0: Shane Van Gisbergen. He got the late start and has already tied Tony Stewart versus Jeff Gordon and Tony Stewart, who had a couple of decades to get those road course wins.
2: Yeah, but they also only had two road courses a year.
1: That was going to be my argument there, is that SVG, in his limited time in the Cup Series, has had two seasons where he's ran between five and six road course races in a single season.
2: Mm-hmm.
1: So in that sense, it puts a little bit of a blemish on that accolade comparing him to Jeff Gordon. A little bit, though, because, like I said, they only ran two races at Sonoma and Watkins Glen back in the day. And to be fair, I started watching the sport pretty late in my life, so I didn't get to watch Jeff Gordon and Tony Stewart dominating these tracks. So,
0: Cole, it wasn't, Jeff Gordon's hands down going to win this race.
1: Right.
0: Tony Stewart's hands down is going to win this race. They would be favored, but they weren't SVG favored.
1: Exactly.
2: Yeah.
1: I mean, it's like it's a guarantee almost every single weekend they go to a road course or a street course. So I would definitely agree he is the best we've ever seen in NASCAR.
0: Richie, you're back there up on the wheel right now. Is it something that you want to argue that Jeff Gordon even has a shot at being better than SVG?
3: I don't have the numbers in front of me at the moment. I have the numbers in front of me, but he almost has a 50% win percentage, Shane Van Gisbergen, mm-hmm. right? And so he's
0: on
3: about,
0: road courses.
3: On road and street courses, almost 50%. It would have been 50%, if not more, if he would have won last week in San Diego. However, so he has won more quickly than both of the other guys did. And considering the amount of starts that both the champions in Tony Stewart and Jeff Gordon had, Shane's numbers just blow them out of the water. It's insane. I think Jeff had the 9 wins and something like 45 starts or something like that, right, over the course of his career. So it's Shane. It's not even close. We have this conversation every time Shane
0: Van Gisbergen wins.
3: And we say the same thing, which is Shane Van Gisbergen is the best, and it's not even close. And I'm sorry, Tony Stewart and Jeff Gordon, Hall of Famers. Now SVG is right there. I think the better conversation, which maybe we can have at a later date, maybe not today, right now, but Shane Van Gisbergen, Hall of Famer, question mark?
1: Mm-hmm.
2: No.
3: Question mark?
2: Yes. Good point. Yes.
1: Very good point.
2: Yes.
0: How do you get those stats in such a small margin and not make the Hall of Fame?
2: Mm-hmm.
0: That's a great point.
2: You could also argue he essentially is changing road course racing for the series. I mean, drivers are learning how he works his feet, and they're going to eventually adapt to the measures that make him, Shane Van Gisbergen, so successful. I mean, he is changing road course racing for NASCAR, in my opinion.
1: And you're seeing that firsthand, too, these last couple of weeks. I mean, he did not have the best car at San Diego, but even today at Sonoma, he barely beat Chase Briscoe.
2: Yeah.
1: Like, it was less than a second margin of victory, I believe it was. So the field's catching on to him, and he's just been the gold standard these last couple of years. So, yeah, he's been innovating and changing the sport as we know it.
2: Mm-hmm.
0: That was a strange finish for me to watch because I'm cheering for SVG. Just like the guy. I like the fact that he has very little pomp and circumstance. He's so humble.
1: Mm-hmm.
0: In fact, here's a funny stat, Freak Nation. When SVG does his post-race press conferences after a race win, typically they're under 12, 11, 10 minutes. This time it was how long, Cole?
1: 7 minutes and 38 seconds. For a winning press conference, it's really impressive, actually.
0: Because we'll see those go 17, 20, 22 minutes with a driver and his crew chief, and maybe the team owner will come in, right?
1: Mm-hmm. Yeah, he's very, very to the point, very blunt. We love that about SVG.
2: Yeah.
1: You know, very genuine guy.
2: And it's almost like, what else do we need to ask him now?
1: It's true, yeah.
2: Except he did win Saturday. He won the O'Reilly race as well. So it's like, what's a different question that we can ask him that we didn't already ask him the day before? Because the question of his mood all week and how angry he admitted to being after throwing things away, and it wasn't all his fault in San Diego by any stretch of the imagination, but a crash on a street circuit, his specialty, made him angry. But his anger drove him, it lit the fire underneath him for this weekend, which obviously now it shows in a double, you know, weekend sweep. But, yeah, that was all asked Saturday, so you couldn't really redo those on Sunday. So it's like, okay, tell me about Briscoe. Tell me about why your car was so crap in qualifying, but you fixed things overnight. What did your team do? What else can you ask?
1: Mm-hmm. Yeah.
0: Cole's brought this up a number of times, and I'm glad Cole brings this up because he reminds me of watching greatness. Alex Palou, SVG on road courses, Jet Lawrence in Supercross, Motocross. Take a step back and just recognize what's actually happening in front of us. That Connor Zilich certainly isn't showing it. Maybe he's the guy, but Corey Heim, maybe. I don't know. But what SVG is freaking doing, he's not just squeaking by. He was on freaking rat-effed freaking tires and won that race today.
1: Mm-hmm.
0: And knew exactly how to baby that thing through the last three or four turns to prevent Briscoe from even sniffing his tail. So to be able to appreciate greatness, I don't want to hear any of this negativity about, road courses, SVG. It's part of racing. So thank you, Cole, for reminding me about that.
2: Yeah,
1: still history. Yeah.
2: Didn't people love domination that Dale Earnhardt had? Mm-hmm. Dale Earnhardt Sr.? Didn't people love domination that Richard Petty had? I mean, that's part of greatness. This is part of greatness as well. You can't love a certain dominator in the sport and then not love another dominator in the sport, unless their personalities are vastly different. But come on, it's the same thing. You're witnessing something that is incredible.
0: All right, Freak Nation, coming up next, we're going to hear from Shane Van Gisbergen. How does it go again?
1: Van Gisbergen.
0: We're going to hear from him coming up next. Also, is this an epic fail from Tyler Reddick? Matty Gordon, NHRA Top Fuel winner for the very first time. She joins us, and we have a big hour of flashbacks as we celebrate 26 years of the Freaks. More Freaks coming up from Lucas Oil Studios.
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0: Freak Nation, we celebrate 26 years this week, and we're going to have a number of flashbacks where, specifically, we go back to 2008. Kyle Busch won at Texas Motor Speedway after the Busch Series, or Nationwide Series at the time. And it's just a young Kyle Busch that we do miss. And we feature him after his last race win at Worldwide Technology Raceway in 2023. Also, Bobby Hamilton Jr., senior, Shaquille O'Neal, who was changing tires for an IndyCar team.
2: Rafa Matos, right?
0: Yep.
15: Wow, I didn't know that.
0: 26 years of Speed Freaks, man. So, yeah, we're going to flash back with some great interviews. Not flashing back with Matty Gordon, NHRA Top Fuel winner from Norwalk. She started out at 19. She may have celebrated a birthday. Regardless, it's a special interview coming up here in about 20 minutes. And if you could bear with me for a little
2: bit. Hold on. She was holding champagne today. Is she not 21? I thought she was 21.
1: I thought she was 21.
2: Yeah. She was doing the champagne celebration today. So,
0: and
2: I'm positive it was
1: apple juice.
2: It was not apple cider.
0: I know Cole's had his eye on her ever since he freaking saw her. What's wrong with that? Nothing wrong with it.
1: It's not true, but.
0: What's wrong
2: with
0: it? She's
2: hot.
0: Bro, take advantage of the Freak Nation.
1: Man.
0: When I throw you bones, take it.
1: You're going to make Sydney Sweeney mad, bro.
2: Oh, valid.
1: Come on.
0: LucasOil.com, LucasOil.com, LucasOil.com. 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So my point was going to be that I realize this. Outside of the country that he's from, New Zealand.
1: Yes.
2: SPG, okay. Yeah.
0: He doesn't punch a whole lot of ticks for people. A whole lot of P1s, as we call it, in NASCAR. I get it. But, Grant, look, if we had Kyle Larson on, we're about to have SVG. If we had Kyle Larson on, we know people will tune into it. If Denny Hamlin, we get it. But those guys are not as good road course racers, street course racers as SVG. So what we're witnessing here is freaking greatness. So just accept it. SVG's here. He ain't going nowhere, man. Accept that this guy can wheel a freaking race car when you go left and right and left and right and straight. It's freaking nuts what this guy's doing. Coco Shimano, post-race press conference that lasted just over 7 minutes.
1: Yeah, that's right.
0: With SVG, what you got?
1: Very to the point, obviously. So as Crash alluded to, SVG was not dominant on Saturday in qualifying. He qualified sixth, so we had an off day for him. Did not top the speed charts in practice. He was asked if not being as good as he normally is on a road course, if this win felt even better for him at Sonoma.
14: Oh, 100%. Yeah, it was a pretty amazing day, really, to improve it as much as they did. I thought we were a lost cause. The guys did a great job making setup changes. And as soon as the race started, I still felt average, but I saw other people had similar issues or worse. And then that gave me confidence, and yeah, Stephen made great calls all day, and that group did an amazing job with the strategy and where I'd come out, and then even that last stop, coming out in front and being able to manage my tires and manage that gap, it was really cool. A lot of pressure at the end. Chase was really fast, and I kind of thought I was good mid-stint when I was going easy and leaving, managing to gap him, and then the last 10 laps, I was really in a world of hurt, so yeah, it got pretty tense at the end.
0: All right, a couple of things I want to point out here. And you know me.
2: You
0: guys saw it.
2: Well, I saw the huge TV behind him, and I was questioning.
0: And the cords.
2: The cords. Yeah, the cords drove me nuts. But that's a media center. It's not like it has to be super professional.
0: And there's a chair over there to the left. But again, Richie, just as I'm talking, play that video again. Bring his volume down. He does not stay still for two freaking seconds.
2: He's fidgety.
0: Freaking uncomfortable. I feel for this guy. He admits it that he's bashful.
2: Yeah.
0: He's an introvert. Just look at his moves, okay? I'm going to play with this. Okay.
2: He plays with both of his
1: feet.
2: Both of his
0: go over.
2: Wrists.
0: Let's bring it back. There we go. Bring it back.
1: I feel like I'm watching myself right now.
0: So I am. Listen. Figuratively, I love this guy, man. I really, really do. And I want the best for him. You just, cats that are badass and that are kind and somewhat reserved like him, you just wish the best for. We're having fun with SVG, but man,
1: yeah.
0: You got to watch this guy. What's the next thing you got?
1: First, I thought it was hilarious how he said that he thought they were out of it going into this race. That's just ridiculous. But anyway, this was not the first week of the season where SVG felt, not content with his car. Last week at San Diego, he had expressed frustrations in practice and qualifying during the race, and he was asked if he felt like the field was kind of catching up to him playing off last week and now this week where Chase Briscoe lost by less than about a second. So, here's what he had to say.
14: Yeah, I still think we have an edge sometimes, but certainly today we didn't have the strongest car, and yeah, Chase was really good here last year too. We had to battle him for the win, and yeah, as I said, I felt good for a while, and then 10 laps to go, I started feeling my tires start to slip, and yeah, I think he made an error with 4 or 5 to go, and I was like, okay, and then the next lap, I just saw the gap eating away, and I just started shitting myself, but yeah, the 7 came out in front of me, and he was just wobbling all over the place and dropping wheels, and I thought, oh, he's saving tires, but then he kept going off, so I don't know what was happening, and that kind of, every time I'd see him go off, then I'd slip the next corner on his dirt, so... That was a pain in the ass, but yeah, it happens.
2: He said some more colorful language in his on track front stretch interview about the number 7.
1: Yeah, go ahead, the 7 Cole. And the 51. But I that's what I love about SBG too. He's just very genuine. He says what's on his mind. He's like, it's like kind of like a gentle giant, if you will.
2: Yeah.
1: But as mentioned by SBG there, he just barely beat Chase Briscoe for this win, his 8th win of his career in the Cup Series. And here's what he had to say about Chase Briscoe.
14: I don't think he's that sort of driver, but if there was a lap or two more and he was, you know, he would have been closer, I would have been in trouble. And then, you know, I would have had to start defending and probably deserve to get moved. So I'm really thankful it wasn't one or two laps longer, but he's a guy I have a lot of respect for, and it seems to come back the other way too. Every time I race him, he's awesome to race against. So, yeah, I knew it would have been a good battle if he did get there.
1: That was a botched job on my part. He was asked if he felt that Chase Briscoe would retaliate or move him out of the way had this gone a few laps longer, and that was his response. So
2: got
1: he
2: it.
1: Doesn't think that. He said he's a very clean racer. Been a lot of talk about Carson Osovar and his antics on track, so yeah, that was his response.
2: I feel like there's a budding friendship or bromance going on with Briscoe and SVG. He had flowery words there. That was very kind of him.
1: Mm-hmm.
2: Like you said, a gentle giant.
1: Yes.
0: So, again, Freak Nation, we are witnessing greatness. Does he continue with the rugby ball punt?
2: Oh, yeah. He did that today.
1: Yep. Okay. Yep, back to back.
0: Mm-hmm. Now, he also had a few words about a couple of other drivers, right? We're not going to play him.
2: That's what we just talked
1: about. Yeah, he did, yeah.
0: Okay, well, what did he say, though? I know we just – what were some of the things he said, but – bleep it out.
2: S-boxes.
1: S-boxes, yeah, man. He was talking about the Rick Ware Racing 51 driven by Cody Ware.
0: Right.
1: And obviously, as he mentioned there, Daniel Suarez, which I think you can kind of see in the clip there. There's a little bit of like a inflection in his expressions to where maybe there's like a little bit of a inside rivalry there. Because we know that he took his ride at Trackhouse, basically.
0: Right.
1: So maybe a little bit of, I don't know, something going on behind the scenes.
0: And how do you not take SVG's side in this? He has the stats to back up everything that he says about street course, road course racing. It's whether it's Carson Hocevar or Daniel Suarez or Cody Ware, the S-Box. I really like the guy and what he represents and how he's been able to handle. I can only imagine, if you watch these interviews, not just what you saw here in the Freak Nation, but every interview with the guy, it's just like, man, can I get the microphone and camera out of my face quicker, please? But like a guy like Cole Cusimano that has to hog the G-damn thing all the time.
1: Whoa.
0: By the way, Freak Nation.
1: All right, yeah.
2: Cole's
1: sure.
2: Not a mic hog.
1: It's like I'm the opposite of that.
0: Yeah. Hey, real quick before we go to break, Richie, get a single shot on Cole.
2: Mm.
0: All right, now, Cole, why in the hell, is this a freaking millennial thing, Cole_Cusimano_?
2: Oh, the underscores.
0: Yeah. There's not another Cole Cusimano on this planet, is there?
1: Apparently there is, because that was taken already, Cole_Cusimano. So.
2: That's your X account, right?
1: Yes, it is. Believe me, I would have rather taken the extra underscore out of there, but it wasn't available, so.
0: So both underscores you had to have?
1: Yeah, because there's an imposter out there that has Cole_Cusimano, apparently, so. Yeah.
0: Check it out. Maybe that was the guy that I wanted to hire instead of you.
2: Austin Hill, he even starts his Twitter account, X account, with _Austin_Hill.
1: Oh, good catch. Yeah, that's right.
0: It sounds like you guys are just trying to kill freaking...
2: Underscores?
0: Underscores. No, they're keeping them alive, man.
1: Keeping that's true.
0: Freak Nation, are we witnessing an epic Tyler Reddick fail? He is no longer your points leader. This guy with 5 race wins. We'll compare him to some really sorry NFL teams that failed epically. Coming up next. Also, Matty Gordon, NHRA Top Fuel winner from Norwalk, got her first race win, driving for Ron Capps Motorsports. This is such a great interview. You don't miss that. Also, as we flash back for 26 years, Kyle Busch, Bobby Hamilton, Shaquille O'Neal, Scott Dixon, Will Power, James Hinchcliffe. It's all coming up. Speed Freaks Pits, Lucas Oil Studios.
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25: Hi, I'm Gary LaVox from Rascal Flatts. You know, music has always been a huge part of my life. It's something that I started pursuing as a kid and never gave up on. It took a lot of hard work and dedication, but it paid off. Music has allowed me to travel around the world and to meet a lot of interesting people. So don't let anybody tell you that your dreams aren't possible. And to meet a lot of interesting people. So don't let anybody tell you that your dreams aren't possible. Because they are.

0: 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We're going to celebrate 26 years of doing this. 6/25/2000 was our very first show. 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Big-ass stick at. What's a big-ass stick at, Cole?
1: Jeez. You know what? I have no idea.
0: Yeah, boy.
1: What's a big-ass stick?
0: So, Freak Nation, coming up this hour, there's not going to be a whole lot of us on camera. At least from the Lucas Oil Studios, because we're going to feature Shaquille O'Neal with former IndyCar driver Rafa Matos coming up next. Tony Stewart, where I'm a stalker with him. I interview him. I stand behind Tony Stewart with a mic and interview the guy. He's got an appearance at Bass Pro in Springfield 20-plus years ago. Bobby Hamilton, 2004 NASCAR Truck Series champion. He's part of this. Also, Kyle Busch in 2008 and 2023. Crasher and I had a chance to catch up with a number of IndyCar Series drivers prior to the 2013 Indy 500. You won't see it anywhere but with the Freaks. So
2: those were freak interviews.
0: Yes, they were.
2: Definitely remember that.
0: So, Cole, I'm sorry, my friend. You're not going to be on camera a lot. We'll save that last segment for you, okay, buddy?
1: Oh, all right. That's cool.
0: All right. All right, the first flashback segment has Shaquille O'Neal, Rafa Matos. Rafa Matos, former IndyCar Series driver, Texas Motor Speedway, 2009, where Shaquille and Rafa Matos teamed up for a charity event. Regardless, who cares about that? You'll see this interview with Shaq and Bobby Hamilton and Tony Stewart. Enjoy the flashback, freaks. Joining us now on 105.3 The Fan, Rafa Matos, IndyCar pilot, and Shaquille O'Neal with Crash Gladys and Kenny Sargent.
3: Crash Gladys?
2: Yes, that is me.
3: That's a hell of a name.
2: I tweeted you today, by the way.
3: Oh, I didn't check it yet. Crash Gladys.
2: Yes,
0: you like that?
3: Yeah, that's hot.
2: I love that.
0: It's trademarked. Don't be putting that in. And you can't stop the rain, too, baby.
3: No, I won't. Crash Gladys.
0: You like that?
3: Yeah.
0: Rafa, do you understand what a hot commodity this is to some people being in Dallas-Fort Worth with all these people talking about them wanting Shaquille O'Neal to come to Dallas to team up with Dirk?
3: This guy right here.
2: Oh, he's awesome.
3: He's a good-looking dude.
2: Yeah, he is.
3: No, seriously, he really is. So, you know, today, you know, he started number 15. But
2: ladies, he's single.
3: Today he started number 15, but I gave him some encouraging words.
0: Hey, you're getting good at this,
3: yeah,
0: man.
3: You're getting real good at this.
0: Yeah. You're getting real good at this.
3: About to make it happen.
0: He's going 210 miles an hour?
3: 235. We added something to the car.
0: What are you talking about?
3: We added something to the car we can't tell you about. It's not even out yet.
0: Did you put some Shaq diesel in there?
3: You know what we did? We took some Frosted Flakes, crumbled them up with the milk, put it inside the engine. It gives it that extra boost. It ain't even out yet.
2: That's what it is.
3: It ain't even out yet. His car, listen.
0: What?
3: Our car is doing about 260. And then, not only that, I'm the master of intimidation. You come up on my car, I may just have to bump you a little bit, let you know that I'm winning today. It ain't nothing you know, just a little boom-boom, but you're not allowed to do that. I wouldn't be a good racer.
0: Shaquille O'Neal, Rafa Matos, if he put the rear end of his Indy car on your Rafa Matos, what would you do to Shaquille O'Neal?
1: I would let him by, man, for sure. Let him by and, you know, we'll sort it out that later. Maybe with a basketball game or something.
2: Oh. No, wait a minute. No. When you have the domination, which is on the racetrack, then you take him. You take him, because he'll take you on the basketball court.
3: I'm letting you know, if I ever get into the sport, I'm bumping. I'm wrecking out. I'm bumping.
0: I could see you on a road course. That would be the greatest thrill of seeing you on a road course, Shaquille O'Neal, in an Indy car.
3: You know what? I never did Indy car, but I'm the master of bumper cars. So I would take my bumper car training on the track. Just telling you all right now, if I ever get involved, I'm bumping.
0: Well, tell us, Rafa Matos, Shaquille O'Neal, tell us how this whole thing hooked up, the way Shaquille O'Neal came in with your team and it helped them benefit the charities.
1: Yeah, it's been obviously a honor. I'm being, you know, very, it's a boost for the whole Air Force Luxo Dragon team having Shaq here with us.
2: Well, Rafa, his celebrity is one thing, but I heard rumors that he's really going to be a part of your pit crew. I mean, do you really trust this guy to do one of your tires? I think you could probably lift the whole car up, though, which would be kind of cool.
3: I'm going for the record. I hear the record is 7 seconds changing tires. I'm going to demolish that by half.
2: Oh, serious?
3: 3.6 seconds.
1: We were hoping he can change both tires in once, you know.
3: Both tires in once. Yeah.
2: Oh, there you go. You'd have to have all the lug nut machines, though, on your fingers. I don't know. That's Bionic Shack.
0: Look at those hands. What are you talking about, man?
3: Got it.
0: He's taken out a few centers in his time, man. And on that note, Shaquille O'Neal, Rafa Matos, Crash Gladys, Kenny Sargent, not the original Sarge, because your daddy's the original Sarge.
3: Right.
0: Yeah, that was the first lesson I learned with him 10 years ago.
3: And his new name is Big Rafa Matos, not Rafa Matos.
2: We do need nicknames. That's right. There it is. Big Rafa Matos.
3: Yes.
0: Shaq, it was 1996. I was with UPN News 13 at the time in Los Angeles. I walk in, and you and I, we don't talk basketball. We start talking music. We start talking about your record in 1996 that came out. And I saw a side of you that lit up bigger than any championship. Sorry about that. Any championship that you won. You were talking something other than basketball, man. You were talking about your album. You're talking about music. Why was that so special to you?
3: I mean, as a kid, just like Rafa here, you know, we all have many dreams. You know, after this, we're going to Brazil to go surfing. So yeah, of course. So, you know, for me, it was an opportunity to just get one of my dreams accomplished. And you know, that particular album sold 1 million copies. The other ones didn't do so well, but,
2: What? I hear 1 million.
3: Yeah,
0: but that was You Can't Stop the Rain.
3: Yes,
0: right?
3: Yes. So you know, I had a good time doing it, and I remember you, and you're actually better looking now than you were then. No, I'm just saying, you know, you get better with age.
0: Well, I had the anchor do, Shaq.
3: No, I mean, but you look good now.
0: Remember, it was me and Nui with UPN News 13.
3: I remember you.
0: And you gave me grief back then, too, about my hair.
3: But you're better looking now, though.
0: Really?
3: That's all that matters.
0: Do I still look older than you?
3: No, you look younger, actually.
0: We're trying to wrap this up, man. You know.
3: Okay, I'm sorry.
0: Shaquille O'Neal, Rafa Matos, Crash Gladys, Kenny Sargent. You hear me all right? Got audio out there? All right, here we go. Tony Stewart and the Speed Freaks Bitch. Tony, you signed all those happy autographs. The oddest thing that you've signed in your life?
4: Eddie, what's the oddest thing we've signed?
5: Artificial
4: leg. Yeah, I forgot about that.
5: He took it off.
4: Took it off, put it on the table, and put it back on and walked out.
0: So, Tony Stewart, the oddest thing that you signed has been?
4: A wooden leg.
0: What did you do with it?
4: Just signed and gave it back to him and watched him put it back on and walk away.
0: Tony Stewart, what about women in the pits in NASCAR? What do you think about that?
4: Unless they're working on race cars, there's no room for them.
0: Why is that?
4: Well, what else are they down there for?
0: What about... You wanted me to come back at something at you, didn't you? Tony Stewart, would you drive a car for Robbie Gordon?
4: Possibly one day. Maybe at the Indy 500 one day. We've talked about that.
0: What about off-road?
4: Only if he lets me drive. I don't want to ride with him. Not that I don't trust him, but, you know, I had problems getting sick of Watkins Glen. I can imagine what it's going to feel like riding with him in an off-road truck because he doesn't live for anything.
0: Indy 500 or Daytona 500?
4: Indy 500. For sure.
0: Tony, when you've got fans lined up like this, is there anything that you'd lose, meaning delirium or so forth, when fans get this crazy?
4: No, not necessarily. You just got to worry about the women's stalker fans, but that's pretty cool to have too at times. So they can get a little bit crazy at times, though, which is cool.
0: What about dude stalker fans? You get those, Tony?
4: No, we immediately have them escorted from the premises.
6: It's gonna be funny why we want to raise hell about loudness and what we do for a living, huh?
7: I know.
0: It's gonna be 110 degrees out here today, brother. You're not gonna be smelling too damn good once you get out of that car.
6: Boy, I didn't think about that, but I don't have a bad habit of smelling myself, so I don't have anybody out here to smell me either, so I think I'll be all right till I get in the coach and get a shower.
0: So, in other words, Hamilton just put me in my place, didn't he? But, dude, when you come out to California...
6: What are you doing smelling me, anyhow?
0: I'm not smelling you.
6: Oh, okay.
0: You come out to California, you expect maybe upper 70s, lower 80s. Brother, this is some hot ass.
6: Yeah. There's going to be like some sweating asses, isn't it? No. But I tell you what, the racetrack, in all seriousness, the racetrack has been doing really well. We thought as the temperature got real high on it, it would really start slipping and sliding, but this is a hell of a racetrack. It'll be a great race.
0: When you do have a race like this, and you've got, these are a lot of laps for a big speedway for you guys, there's got to be a time when you kind of lose yourself, meaning you start thinking about what's going on next week, or you got to do some shopping for your girl or something like that.
6: No, I mean, if you take your mind off as fast as we are at this place, if you take your mind off what you're doing, you end up in trouble somewhere. But as far as shopping for my girl, I thought this was shot for me. You know what I mean?
5: I knew what the hell I was going to ask you. Who was that? Who was that damn you were talking about the other day?
6: They just said somebody from a crew come down, and they said a little short dude come down and tried crawling up on the pit box, couldn't get up there. And I just said it was a midget. I didn't mean that bad. But that's what I used to call my ex-crew chief, Jimmy Ellis, who's the crew chief on Casey Mears' car. We used to call him the midget, you know. But
5: well, Hamilton Jr. is short, and you can call him that.
6: He is. I call him Mini-Me. Call him Mini-Me, which he finished second about 20 minutes ago at Dover. So we're all happy with Mini-Me. So that was a good day for him.
5: Well, then we want you to finish first today so you can come into the Freak Nation Sunday night.
6: You seen that damn trophy here?
5: No.
6: Son of a bitch is huge. You ought to see it. I'll be a wreck towards the end of this thing to get that trophy. Hey, everybody, this is Bobby Hamilton, NASCAR Craftsman Truck Series driver. You're watching Speed on Speed Freaks.
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0: 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We continue on with our flashbacks as we celebrate 26 years of the Freak Nation. Kyle Busch has been coming in here since he was 17, 18 years old. We go back to 2008 after he won, I believe at the time, he was at the Busch Series or Nationwide Series race at Texas Motor Speedway. Crasher, yours truly, and Brad Gilley, who's now part of
18: PRN.
0: Love the guy, man. We did the post-race for 105.3 The Fan, which was the official station of Texas Motor Speedway at the time. So you'll have that. And then at Worldwide Technology Raceway with Kyle Busch's last Cup Series win in 2023. Enjoy.
17: the big winner from today's O'Reilly 300, Kyle Busch. Much better afternoon than it was a night for you last night, right?
18: Yeah. Well, I mean, last night was still good. It was a great night for us there. We were able to finish second, but wish we could have won that thing with everything Ballou's been through this week and all that. But here today, we got one there. So it was pretty special, you know, to bring Farm Bureau their first win of the year and bring Joe Gibbs Racing. I think it's their 19th now series win. And so it's been a phenomenal season, and it's been a lot of fun.
17: We loved your press conference last night.
19: Oh, yeah.
17: I mean, that was like legendary, where you just kind of threw that on. You're not going to hold back on the engines or whatever.
18: Yeah, I didn't. I totally lashed out and pretty much said what I thought. And, you know, I said, I ain't going to sugarcoat this any, you know. The NASCAR rulebook play now sucks. And so we're looking for some changes on the Toyota side. I mean, they took away from us this year and on the truck and nationwide side. Luckily, we're still able to run as well on the nationwide side because our cars are so good. But, you know, our trucks, we don't quite have the support and the technology and everything at Ballou Motorsports like Harvick Incorporated does. So I might just have to draw up a new series logo for NASCAR for the remainder of the year. That's Harvick Inc. series. So.
17: Whoa! Nice!
18: I'm sure Wayne Auten will like that next week. Wrong year to be a part of the Toyota guys, I guess, but
2: we're loving somebody it. Has something after you, huh?
18: I don't know. I guess I've made a lot of rules in this sport, so.
17: Yeah, you have. I made the age rule. I mean, you started when you were 16 making rules in this sport.
18: I've made a lot of rules in this sport, so.
2: Was that California Speedway where you couldn't run?
18: Yeah, that's California.
2: Because of tobacco laws at that time or something?
18: Yeah.
2: Yeah.
18: Yeah. The Surgeon General, whatever, had a case for me or something. Then.
2: Serious?
0: Where they're taking the power away from me, from what I understand, the trucks is with the restrictor plates.
18: Yeah.
0: Why can't smaller holes, bigger holes? What's the problem with just the restrictor plates?
2: Everybody having the same.
0: I understand that. Yeah. But why can't you work around that?
18: Well, we're trying, and you know we're doing the best we can. But the amount of the restriction that they're doing, I don't know what the sizes are exactly. Let's just say that you know the Chevrolets they get an inch, and the Toyotas they have only a 7/8 hole. That's the only. Air that's going into the engine, so you're basically starving the engine of air. And so the only other way to work around that is to do what guys did back in the day, but NASCAR tech is too tough, you know. Drill holes and studs and
2: that.
17: Yeah, they would do it what goes in between the God dang, what am I thinking?
18: The intake manifold, they were drilling holes through the bolts.
17: Yeah.
18: And I've heard they were putting, you know, like
2: a
18: needle, like you know, for shots and stuff like doctors have, you know. They were taking the needle out of that and sticking it through the carburetor gasket and sucking air through there. I mean, it was just crazy the way that they would try.
17: What would you do in your Legends car days with those things? I mean, you had to have tried some tricks, right?
18: My stuff was bone stock, man.
17: Oh, my gosh. Yeah, as was everyone's out there.
18: They were.
17: Including the guy with, like, the chrome molly chassis and all these other things.
18: Yeah, so. I've heard of some of those. I never had one.
17: So
18: I didn't have the funding for that.
17: You didn't have the funding for that?
18: No, I didn't.
17: You beat him straight up?
18: I had to.
17: So, well, that's awesome. It's fun to see you in victory lane. I mean, it's fun to see the controversy you create and all those other things. When's the last time you've been in NASCAR's hauler?
18: Bristol.
17: In Bristol?
18: Yeah, not too long ago.
17: Oh, that was with you and Carl.
18: Yeah.
17: That's right. That, yeah. Which was
18: the time
17: exciting.
18: Before that, I hadn't been there in 2 years.
17: Wow.
18: Yeah, I was racking it in, man.
17: So now, I mean, it's been a while. Why not do the T-shirt with...
18: I'll have to go to my agent on that one.
2: TrueSportCommunication.com. No.
17: All right, I'll back off that. Just because we were buds, we played paintball together. Yeah. So
18: see, now Wayne understands. He can take some jokes, you know. Wayne Auten, he's all right. He's
17: with
18: cool.
17: The truck series.
18: Yeah, he's cool. Like I'll bust him up and stuff like that. But Helton, he don't like that, and Darby, they don't like that, and so those guys. You know, they have a little bit of a rasp on their shoulder, I guess. They don't like to hear it as much.
2: It's more of a thing of NASCAR wants it because they know it's publicity, but at the same time, in the public eye, they're going, uh-uh. They're like, yeah, come here, bring it. No, hold it back. It's like they're doing a little bit of the balance act there.
18: Yeah, and they got a bust on you, too, so I might get a couple speeding penalties here.
17: Really?
18: In the next couple of weeks or something.
17: Interesting.
2: So I don't want to just beat on a dead horse what people have been talking about for a while, but I've got to ask because we've got so many people driving home that want to know, how do you think this whole year has gone on your Cup side of things? It should we Jimmy-proof the chase and not go to the same 10 races, or what do you think is wrong? This should have been your championship by far.
18: Well, I mean, even in the old point system, it's not our championship, you know. I think we're still 150 or something back in the old system. So, I mean, we've got a chance in the old system. I mean, the new system, we're out of it. We've been out of it for a while. But I don't know what to do to it. I mean, it's actually probably been more of a story to see that Jimmy Johnson come from as far back to surpass us. He's leading in the old system, too, right now. So
2: interesting.
18: And, you know, Carl's second by a couple, and then we're back like 150. So it's go to jski.com. You can find all that information.
2: Interesting. Yeah, but you would have been third and instead.
18: We would have been third and still had a shot instead of 12th and out of it. Uh-huh. I still at least would have had a seat at the banquet, but I don't think I'm going to New York.
19: Got any big plans for celebrations tonight?
18: Tonight? Joe just wanted to go get hammered, but...
17: Joe?
18: Yeah, I think that's cheese and crackers hammered.
17: Oh, okay.
18: So, there's no plans for tonight. I think we'll just lay low.
2: They have good take-in or delivery food that comes here to your motorhome. Stuff.
18: Is that right?
17: The Speedway Club, you guys can order food from the Speedway Club to get delivered to your motorhome.
18: Oh, wow.
2: That's pretty cool, isn't it?
17: There's a concierge trailer over there.
18: Well, I'll have to check that out. Maybe get some dinner.
17: Yeah.
2: Dinner and champagne. There you guys go.
18: I don't know about that.
17: Starfish.
18: It's a long, hot day tomorrow.
2: Yes, exactly. Okay, so, dinner and water.
18: Yeah.
19: All right, so I'm going to ask the age-old question, and I'm sure you've heard it 1,000 times and are sick of it, but in Victory Lane, you've got your whole team throwing the NOS all over you. Does that mean you went in your suit?
18: No.
19: Okay. Because I've always heard that's what that means.
18: No, you can go bury your face right in my seat and find out.
19: I'm going to pass on that one.
20: Kyle Busch joining us here in the Freak Nation after a big win here in St. Louis at Worldwide Technology Raceway. I bet Kyle, right now, you don't care if it's 5 hours or 2 hours. You win races. You don't care how long the damn race is going to be, right?
21: Yeah, no, we just want to get it over with and move on to the next one. We do this 38 times out of the year. Let's not drag it on in order to go on a Monday or something like that. But, yeah, I mean, it happens. You got weather delays here and there. We've had it for years, and you know, the lightning thing actually wasn't an issue until about 5-6 years ago, where there was an issue that now every weekend that we do have lightning in the area, and we didn't see any precipitation, obviously, but it happens. It is what it is. We try to keep everybody safe.
20: And that's a big deal when it comes to, I don't care if you're a track promoter or driving a race car or you're a team owner. You need to get the race in. I get that. You owe that to the sponsors. But from a driver's perspective, when it takes 5.5 hours, what's the psyche for you? You're going to your bus, you're getting back in the car, you're going back to the bus, back in the car.
19: Do you and just then accept two red flags.
20: And two red and the red flags. Do you just accept it? It is what it is. Or it's like, because there's not a damn thing you can do about it,
21: there's
20: right?
21: There's not a damn thing you can do about it. Yeah, you just accept it. It is what it is. You know, that's just part of it sometimes. And, you know, that's me being around, obviously, for 20 years. I've had some experiences in that. And I tell you what, the Gateway, the St. Louis area race fans here, have endured so much. You know, the racetrack came apart in 1998. They've had power outages here, which delayed races to the next day. Rainstorms that have come through here and postponed stuff, you know. So I tell you, a 5.5 hour race today, and they were all still there at the end of it, all jacked up, and it didn't seem like anybody was leaving through those red flags. So it was a lot of fun. There was a lot of excitement, a lot of, you know, great race fans that enjoyed today's race. And fortunately for us, we come home victorious.
22: I heard that potentially last year you were talking to Chris Blair, president of this track, and you were saying, I don't know if this is going to be such a great race. It ended up being pretty good, and then suddenly this year was pretty good. Let's put the weather aside. What has changed year to year for you? Because your result was vastly different. You raced so much better this year.
21: I couldn't tell you. Last year we were, I thought we ran well last year. We had a good car. We could have won the race. Should have won the race, wish we won the race, but this year we did. So just learned from a lot of stuff from last year on how to feel of the race car that I need to make sure that I feel comfortable being able to just get the gas down and make the most time, make the most speed that I can. So Randall and the boys at RCR gave me a great piece to be able to go out there with you know, our 3-Chi Chevrolet to get it out front, put it in the wind there those last couple of restarts when I was able to just keep securing that top spot off of turn two. That was really important.
22: Stage two, when Blaney appeared to be running away with it, were you guys just kind of being cautious and just testing things and waiting till the end?
21: Yeah, I was just relaxing and taking a break and easy because I knew it was a 5.5 hour race. You know, no, I was running my butt off in order to get up there and take the lead from him, but I just couldn't do it at that point in the race. So
22: no coffee break, no rowdy break.
21: Yeah, rowdy. I was powering up on the rowdy every time we came down pit road to get more juked up so I could go out there and step on the gas.
20: Kyle Busch, your race winner from Worldwide Technology Raceway. We got a hard break coming up, dude. I know you got to get the hell out of here. You got your wife and your two kids waiting on you. Man, thanks for doing this as always.
21: No worries, of course. Great to see you guys. Appreciate that. And great to have ECR Power and that Lucas Oil Performance putting us on where we need to be. So great stuff this year. You know, RCR and the guys, everybody's been doing phenomenal. So appreciate Rowdy Nation. They're always in there digging for us as well, pulling for us. And so we appreciate them and look forward to the next one.
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31: $1.43.

rather, the memorandum of understanding took place in the next couple of days, but there were several hits

I mean, it was so bad to the point where the low line forget about it, and if the

What happens to happen with firefighters when the thoughts have burned over the incident? One of those scenarios where firefighting tools are overtaken by a fast moving fire with no fire, and there's nothing they can do. So the governor is there, Garrett Holt, declared a state of emergency in Colorado again, and Mesa County in the action to the fire that is brought into Colorado from an authorized state national guard to support the response efforts in any

that kid from

0: about in the World Cup. I'm not sure if we're going to take that lead, so we're going to be the next. We're not going to be the greatest. We're going to be the next best captain so far. We're going to be the best captain.
1: Yeah, and Lauren Balogun is one of the key players who's likely to possibly score a goal in this effort. We'll see. But one and done, anything can happen. As we know, since we've been watching any of these matchups, it's been absolutely incredible.
2: We go to the man cave. We'll go through all of what's happened leading up to the one and dones. And we have some news on that. Canada played the first one. There, they continue to move on. They beat South Africa. Also, Venezuela. A lot of people trying to help Venezuela. Very sad, the situation there. Over 1,400 people dead, and there's more people that are missing. Earthquake rescue teams are still listening, though, for signs of life, but that death toll continues to mount as they had those back-to-back earthquakes in the sevens last week, 7.1, I think, was the other one. It's just absolutely terrifying to see what's happened in Caracas, which, of course, is the biggest city there and the capital city. You have the acting president, Delcy Rodriguez, who's announced a commission to assess the damage. The disaster has compounded issues from years of course, political strife, economic woes, and an overwhelmed healthcare system. So it's a terrible, terrible situation there. All right, coming up on the flip, odds and ends. What's going on with the reflecting pool in D.C.? President reacts to that and a terrible crocodile attack in Puerto Vallarta. Next.
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0: that because he wanted the pool to be that didn't look great. He wanted to be the one who cleaned it up. And the president said it will be cleaned up. Here's what he has to say about the reflecting pond and his way to lack of the bylaws.
1: The reflecting pool, they tried to destroy it. They cut it up with a box knife and tried to destroy it. And it's in great shape now. Terrible. The vandals. They caught six of them, I guess, maybe more. The drivers in line to be caught. But we just inspected it. We'll fix it right after the 4th of July. And with the water line, just fix it. We caught it. They would cut it. And they would ramp is very expensive and very good material. From the these people are sick. They ripped a scar 350 feet long through the side of the reflecting pool. These are the people we're dealing with. These are the people that want to destroy our country.
0: Alright, so the next step is figuring this out. We may have problems with this ozone nano bubbler. It was a $1.7 million deal being used in effort to make the Lincoln Memorial Reflecting Pool crystal clear. It has its ability to shoot 500 million microscopic bubbles into every teaspoon of water, and that injected oxygen is supposed to oxidize or, unscientifically, I guess, smash through the algae that would get the greenhouse, the bacteria, and the other chemicals, and it's not working. It looked like it was going to work, but it's kind of a gamble, I guess. Would it work on 6.5 million gallons that were, you know, this landmark that for decades has evaded cleanliness? So it's only 5 years old, so I guess there's been some problems with that. And then, of course, the other thing is the peeling bottom, which the president referred to, allegations of vandalism, which he referred to there. So now there's this huge crisis of what's happening here, and with this company, Water Services, the company in charge of water quality, the people are asking them all kinds of questions about what is the game plan, what is the deal here. So stay tuned to see how this gets cleaned up and what it looks like after the 4th of July. And I was thinking about that, and I said this on the air, because when it first was done, it looked good, right? And there was the over, you could see the drone shots and everything else. And in my lifetime, when I spent in Washington, D.C., when I was a kid, I don't remember that pool being clean. It wasn't algae, but it wasn't like, wow, this is like almost like pool water. It was never like that. So there are other things that have always been in the way of getting that reflecting on, you know, to look good, the pool, like the pool to look good. It looks like a really cool. So hopefully that all turns around.
2: It's not going to turn around here. This is a really ridiculously sad story.
0: Reported by RTEP, a 28-year-old man from Mexico City was killed. He was swimming at a beach, and swimming on this beach, he was caught by a crocodile, and there was an American couple, lots of Americans, who vacationed there, Chris Berry and his wife, Jamie Yetter, and they watched in horror as something was happening, and he was screaming. In fact, the husband, Chris Berry, tried to help him, and then his wife talked about the fact that even after he was attacked, there was no signs or warnings about this.
3: Well, I was in the water, my way, he was maybe 20 feet away, so I threw the life preserver, and he was in shock, right? And so he was kind of flailing. Long story short, I hopped on the kayak. By the time I got to him, it drug him under. And then that was it. Like, he was gone after that.
4: They didn't tell anyone it was dangerous. They didn't tell us that we shouldn't go swimming. Even the next morning, I walked down to the ocean to see if I assumed the beach would be closed. The beach wasn't closed. There wasn't no swimming signs.
0: Yeah, this poor Orange County couple, good for them, they tried to rescue them on this Mexican beach, and they couldn't do it. They eventually found his body, and they found the crocodile too.
2: But the fact that then people are then swimming it afterwards, and the authorities there say, oh, well, you know, we've warned people, they have warned people about it, but according to the couple's like, well, how could that be? I mean, there's nothing, there's hardly anything out there, even the next day, there's hardly anything. So be warned, if you go to Fort Vallarta and they clearly check where you are, State Beach, really look to see any kind of sign, because apparently there have been attacks before, and how sad that they witnessed that, and there's really not very much they can do. But hey, they tried to do something. They tried to do what they, you know, what they could. And unfortunately, they couldn't. They couldn't do much, right? So they got stuck in that situation. Yeah, terrible, terrible, terrible. This is another terrible thing. You know how I love dogs. Many of you do because you're always sending me pictures of your dogs in the mail bag. That, you can send me anything, kate@katemillennialradio.com, click on contact. But they found the remains of at least 117 dogs on the grounds of the California no-kill animal shelter, many of them with gunshot wounds. I could barely get through the story. The Humboldt County Sheriff's Office said Friday they discovered 21 canine skulls, hundreds of bones, other remains. This is supposed to be a rescue animal sanctuary, 50-acre facility, Fortuna, California, and then they combed a site. They found a barn where they think the dogs were killed. They shot is what they believe. The sheriff was so shook up, said it was just a horrific scene. No charges have been filed yet, and there was a statement posted to the shelter's website on June 18th saying that recent media coverage and online commentary presented an incomplete and in some cases inaccurate picture of our work. And they say we're trying to save as many animals as safely as we can. Compassion for animals and our responsibility to protect family, children, other pets. I mean, so I can't imagine they're just digging and finding so many other things. And the sheriff's office said they started investigating the shelter after they got credible information back in April regarding allegations of felony animal abuse, animal cruelty, fraud, and conspiracy. Because remember, they raised money. They get donations from other shelter transfers that cover the cost supposedly of food and housing and vet care, medications, facility expenses, and staffing. And you heard what I said in the beginning, no kills shelter. But it's quite the opposite of what they have seen. And they've got an X-ray, you know, these ground-penetrating radars that found those remains of various stages of decomposition buried in that open field, and then some others, fragments too. So they got some evidence that they're gathering here for sure, because these dogs were transferred over to the rescue by private citizens and animal shelters thinking they were doing the right thing, because they're a no-kill rescue. They don't euthanize animals to make space, but apparently something else is going on there. And boy, I hope they get them and just prosecute them to the fullest extent that they possibly could. Because you got to think of some of the people that thought they were doing the right thing and turning animals over, or some of these facilities that were taking them there. And then people that were donating all this money. All right, I mentioned this at the top. I'm just going to give you the payoff there. Canada grabbed a late winner to eliminate South Africa in the opening game of the World Cup round of 32. It's the first knockout round victory in Canadian history. They became the first World Cup co-host to play an elimination game on foreign soil. Isn't that wild? The game was a pretty tense deal. The Canadians were struggling to get the ball in the net against South Africa's really good defense. On multiple times, they had shots that cleared off the line. Looks like the better team for much of the game. But the South African team is pretty dangerous on the counter attack. Canada prevailed. That's a big bit of history. And the first round of 32 games in World Cup history, the tournament spent 48 games for the first time this year. So the first knockout round continues to Friday night. And then the field will be right, stay with us. We'll meet you on the flip side talking about fraud.
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13: Fox News. I'm Deborah Valentine. Qatar will be the site of talks between the U.S. and Iran on Tuesday. The two countries have agreed to stop new strikes in the Strait of Hormuz.
14: This week, Iran struck a commercial vessel in the Strait of Hormuz. The U.S. then carried out strikes in Iran on Friday, the first since the signing of the Memorandum of Understanding. Tehran launched a drone and missile attack targeting Bahrain and Kuwait.
13: Fox's Alex Hogan. Emergency crews are working to pull survivors out of the rubble after back-to-back earthquakes in Venezuela's capital. Fox's Nate Foy. Earthquakes in Venezuela's capital. Fox's Nate Foy reports from Caracas.
15: But the worst of this is actually in La Guaira.

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7: We talk about on the show all the time. How do you keep your sensitive information safe from scammers? Paul Benda joins us. He's the Executive Vice President for Risk, Fraud, and Cybersecurity at the American Bankers Association. Paul, thanks for coming on.
8: Thanks for having me, Kate.
7: So we talk about this all the time on my show. What are some of the most common scams you're seeing these days?
8: Sure. I think one of the most common one, and I think a lot of your listeners have heard this is or seen this, is the impersonation scam. The criminals are really trying to impersonate a trusted entity, whether it's your bank or the government or some retailer, try and get you to take some action, whether it's to make a payment or to give up some personal information or some sensitive information. And what we find is they're leveraging technology against us. They've gotten to the point where they can actually change the number that shows up on your caller ID so it looks like it's your bank calling. They've bought your personal information online. So when they call you, they might know your name. They might even know where you live. They might know the last four of your social, so they can sound really convincing. And that way they can convince you to give up those sensitive details or make that payment to steal your money or hack into your account.
7: Oh, yikes. What are some of the biggest red flags associated with these scams that we should look out for? You just told us some of them.
8: Sure. A lot of times it's a sense of urgency. So maybe some of your listeners have gotten that toll tech scam, right? They say, you know, if you don't pay this toll, you're going to lose your license. You need to act quickly. Or they've reached out to you and a loved one you is in trouble and you need to make a payment, otherwise they're going to go to jail. So they want you to think and not act. The other thing is they try and keep it a secret. They've done some of these things called like a romance scam or an investment scam where it's gone over a long period of time and they want you not tell anyone about it because they don't want them interfering. So if someone's trying to make it a secret, it's a scam. And lastly, if someone out of blue calls you to try and confirm your details, ask for your one-time use passcode, ask you for security credentials around your account, that's a scam. If you've reached out to someone, you know who you're talking to. But if someone calls you, you have no idea if that text or that phone call is from the bank or someone you think it is.
7: Oh, so important. Tell us some of the things that a bank would never ask a customer through the phone or text or email.
8: Sure. So we're trying to educate consumers through a funny campaign. You can go to banksneverasthat.com. And we try and use humor. So would a bank ever ask you if you wear boxers or briefs? Is a bank going to ask you whether you believe in aliens? No. Is a bank going to call you up and ask for your PIN to your debit card? We're not. Are we going to call you up and ask for that one-time use passcode? No. Are we going to call you up to ask for your security credentials? We're not. And so these are the kind of things we want to let people. We're not going to call you. Like I said, if you call your bank, though, they might want to confirm who you are, but that's because you know who you're talking to. You can give that information out. But if someone texts you out of the blue or calls you, don't talk to them.
7: Nice. Boy, that's a big one that goes around, too. How can we keep our personal checks, this is big, too, from falling into the wrong hands?
8: Right. Unfortunately, check fraud is out there. So we have a Practice Safe Checks campaign, practicesafechecks.com. And so what we recommend is don't use checks. If you have to write a check, though, there are certain things that you can use to keep yourself safe. You can use a gel pen, which is harder for the criminals to wash that ink off. If you do send someone a check,

0: 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They'll steal that right out of your mailbox. So if you have to mail one, go to your post office.
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0: 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They track these types of scams. You can go to ic3.gov. 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That way you've got a record of it. If you need to file an insurance claim or you need to have any type of investigation that takes place, you've got that formal record of what happened.
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0: We'd love them to check out our campaigns. 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We list out the tips we talked about. There's also a quiz you can take, compete with your family members when Thanksgiving rolls around. Or if you're still writing checks, go to practicesafechecks.com and you can find more tips there.
1: Oh, great information. Paul Benda, Executive VP for Risk, Fraud, and Cybersecurity at the American Bankers Association. Thanks a lot.
0: Thank you, Kate.
2: Yeah, I mean, really careful with checks. I don't know many people that write checks anymore because it's so easy to rip off checks and then it turns into that nightmare. Some of what he was talking about there, it's really, really, really, it's really scary. The amount of scams, fraud, all of that, and how quickly you need to, like, shut the spigot off as soon as you know that something's happening. How about this? Toy Story 5. In just 10 days, has raked in $300 million. I know, crazy, right? I think it's because of the franchise, right? And the story itself, it seems like the plot has done pretty well. A cargo ship filled with high-tech edition Buzz Lightyear toys crash lands on a deserted island. It's stuck in demo mode. I don't want to tell you everything. But anyway, there's a whole thing that unfolds it in that direction, let's just say. So it had its world premiere back in the first week in June, and then was wide release June 19th. Got a lot of positive reviews, got a lot of praise, and it's just raking in serious, serious money. It's becoming Pixar's biggest worldwide opening weekend it was on record, because if we include everybody, it's $585 million. So think about it. You got the usual voices that you have, right, with the Buzz Lightyear and all the characters. So you've got Tim Allen as Buzz Lightyear. You have Woody, whose voice is Tom Hanks. You have Jesse, who is Joan Cusack, and on and on from there. Some of the same people and some new mixed in, and it's really struck a chord, because you got to go back to the very first year. You got to think about that, and that's what I think. I think that now you're talking about a bunch of different generations, and with the different generations, that's pulling in. You know, you're seeing a wide pool of people that are going to see this Toy Story 5. All right, in the department of Tell Me Something Good.
3: Tell me something good.
2: All right, in the department of Tell Me Something Good, this is pretty good. I like this one anyway. In Spain, they just set a Guinness World Record for the largest human airbed dominoes tumble. Yeah, 603 people fell into each other to claim the record. I was watching a video of it, and I have to say it was pretty cool. They have, like, these green floats, and they all had numbers, and they all just, one after another, fell onto each other. They were right next to a pool, and then the very last domino fell into the pool, and it was all over, went viral. So hats off to them to be able to do that. There is something about I don't know. There's something about the whole domino thing, whether it's the human domino effect or dominoes. It's wild to see everything, right, tumble over, I guess, is the way to put that. And we have birthdays. Celebrating a birthday today might be you. If you're celebrating a birthday, happy birthday to you. My niece, Olivia, her 24th birthday. And I can't wait to see her. I'm going to see her in a couple of weeks, and happy birthday to her. So Elon Musk, 55 years old. Did you think he was younger, or did you think he was older? I wasn't sure. I kind of guessed, like, right in that area. Do you know who Elon Musk is? Kathy Bates, the actress, 78 years old. What's interesting is she's having like a renaissance because she was going to quit acting a couple of years ago. She said the roles she was getting were stupid. She didn't call them stupid, but she said she wasn't getting the kind of roles she wanted. So she thought she was going to step away. And then she got Matlock and loves doing the Matlock TV thing and stayed in it. And now she's had a whole bunch of other things that she's been a part of, too. And I'll tell you what, I think of Kathy Bates, and what do I think of? I think of Misery. If you haven't seen Misery, go to see her portraying the nutty Annie Wilkes. And, I mean, just, like, get this movie rented for probably $2 or whatever it is. You could probably find it streaming because it came out in 1990. Oh, she's so good in that. So good. But she's been in a ton of other things. The Blind Side, Revolutionary War, the Fried Green Tomatoes, you know, you can go into almost any decade and find a bunch of her stuff. And she's in American Horror Stories. She was in that. She was in 6 Feet Under. I thought she was really good there. The Late Shift, she was in that too as well. And she's good. I think she's a good, and in Matlock she might be great. I haven't seen Matlock, but she's definitely a good character actress. She really embodies a lot of these characters that she is played, that's for sure. So once again, happy birthday to all of you from all of us here at America Tonight. Speaking of birthdays and presents, how about Serena Williams? She is playing her first Wimbledon match, singles match, in 4 years. That's a birthday present to a lot of people. She's playing 20-year-old Maya Joint. That's who she's going to play. So think about Williams. She's 44. She accepted a wild card entry to the Grass Court Grand Slam, so she'll compete in doubles, too, with her older sister, Venus, who turned 46. It's all part of a tennis comeback that started with two doubles warm-up matches but kicked into high gear when the All England Club announced she would play singles. Very, very nice. Your thoughts next as we hit the mailbag and the pre-market bell.
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2: 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Bada bing. Does it feel like to everybody else that the weekend just flew by? It's like I got massive, it was relaxing, I got massive rest, but I still feel like, what happened? How are we almost into July? Just a reminder, everybody, we are almost at the 4th of July. It's shocking, right? Where did the first half of this year go? Is it just me? Or do you all feel the same way? Like, what happened? It's crazy, crazy, crazy, crazy. All right, so I got this one from Alan, and Alan is listening to us. News Talk 830 WCCO. Yes, and what Alan says is, hello, listeners of America. Tonight, Kate, I'm a big fan. I somehow found you. I was working late one night. I was listening to the other dude, and I kind of flipped it off, and then I went back, and I heard you, and I thought I'd heard you before. Maybe you've been on as a guest or something in some of the other shows in Minnesota or Minneapolis. I'm not quite sure. But anyway, I'm wondering what happens with the U.S. men's team. How far do you think they're going to go? I cannot wait for this week. I'm all set for the big pizza night. Me and the wife and the kids have it set. We're ready to have our own little house party. Yeah, you know, the same thing with me. I got the scarf, the whole thing. So now what happens is on Wednesday, if they win that match in Santa Clara, then they would go in to the round of 16. They would face the winner of Belgium and Senegal. And that match happens on Monday the 6th. So if they win their match on Wednesday, then they got to wait to see which one is it going to be, Belgium or Senegal. If they beat either one of those teams, whoever it's going to be, a win there would send them to the final eight. The opponent for that match would be February 10th at SoFi Stadium, so they'd be back in L.A. And that could be either Portugal, Croatia, Spain, or Austria. Now, let's just say they win, beat whatever team that is. Then the next time would be July 14th. They'd be at Jerry's World, AT&T Stadium in Arlington. And then a win there would mean a berth in the final game, of course, which would be at MetLife, which would be crazy if that happened. Can it happen? Of course it can happen. Will it happen? I don't know. Exactly. Come on, Team USA. I want to see it. Great question. Now I think you all know the path. I mean, knowing the path, I think I'm glad that you asked that. That's a good thing to know, because then you'll know what happens as they move along. All right, so let's move to another one. This one is from Kevin, who's listening to us, WVLK 590, 97.3, Lexington, Kentucky. Girl, you don't know what it's like here. It's like a wall of water in too many areas in Kentucky. We are drying out, but it is severe flood damage. For example, in Cumberland County, it is terrible. The bridges were washed out. And there are a lot of people that can't even get back to what is ever left of their homes. Pray for the people in Kentucky, because this was really, really bad. Yeah, that extreme weather, right? Four people were killed. There was the state of emergency that was declared. We talked about that. And I was looking at some of the video from it. And, you know, you saw houses floating. You saw roads that were washed away, and mudslides. They're trying to clear some mudslides, and bridges were impacted. So if they're washed out, you can't get through the road. Cumberland County, bringing that up, that was really, really terrible. So much was exposed, and so many areas were just demolished, you know, with the water rolling through. So you've got these crews that are going to have to clean all this up, and that's going to take it. It's going to take at least a couple of days, maybe longer. It depends on how many spots. No, it's going to take longer than that because you got huge chunks of road, you know, solid road that is just missing asphalt. So people are trapped. So, I mean, they're trapped for now. That's these powerful floodwaters ripped out and washed away roads, triggered mudslides, left neighborhoods, you know, completely ripped up. So, yeah, terrible. We are thinking about the people in Lexington. All right, let's move to another one. This one is from Jay, listening to us in Salt Lake City. KSL Radio 102.7 FM. We go from the floods to the fires, and he says, boy, I've never seen anything like it, Kate. I mean, we've had these fires before. The last couple of years, it's been really, really bad. But now firefighters have been killed, and there's definitely should be nobody that's setting off any kind of fireworks, I think, anywhere in the state. With wind gusts and dry conditions, you just see black plume in so many places. This Cottonwood fire, which is luckily in a more sparsely populated area of the southern part of the state, is not contained at all. And of the six fires, you know, you've got Eagle Point Ski Resort in Beaver County. They had mandatory evacuations there. They're trying to assess the damage, but it's pretty bleak. And if you were to look at a map, you would see so many hot spots around this state, and there's smoke that can be seen for hundreds of miles all the way to Colorado. And some of those towns in Colorado, like Circleville and some others too. So it's pretty bad. You know what? The smoke has been, I heard the smoke, like the air quality at like Zion and Bryce Canyon, it's not good, right? It's hazy. And you've got people that have been in that Bryce area. I've been looking up stuff on social media. They're posting videos of the giant plume in the distance. And it's awful. It's terrible. And, of course, part of the temperature thing, 8 degrees above normal, all of that, not good. We feel for the people in Utah listening to us, a lot of people in the great state of Utah. Just like in Kentucky, it's very, very rough. And what a time of year, you know, for that to happen, to have to deal with it. All right, let me throw in another one. How about this from the Lou Information Station, KLIS Radio in St. Louis, Missouri. This one is from Cal. Kate, so it looks like ships are moving again in Hormuz. I look forward to the price of gas starting to go down, hopefully eventually, because oil doesn't necessarily translate into what's happening at the pumps. At least it's not magic overnight. I heard you say it depends on where you live, and I think you're right about that. It does depend on where you live, of course. I would not want to live in California. I can only imagine the price of gas there. But it's going to take a while for that for the pumps to go in a reverse direction. And then when you hear about the fact that there were attacks in Hormuz the last couple of days, you think, wow, is this going to just start all over again? But apparently both the U.S. and Iran are definitely standing down, so that's the good news there. Indeed, that is the good news. That's exactly what I talked about earlier. So, on that note, thanks to all of you who sent things in. You can always do that. Let's go to the pre-market bell. All right. Love hearing that bell sound. And that will happen later in the day. So, it's really good right now. I mean, oil's at 70 a barrel. Dow futures up 0.27%. S&P futures up 0.52%, NASDAQ futures up 0.49%. The truce thing, that helps the oil markets, even though they're a little bit on edge, that's for sure, because there's that fragility there. Remember, everything rises and falls on negative or positive news, but headed in the right direction if it continues anyway. So we'll see. I think when we get deeper into the weekend, and then before you know it, it's going to be the holiday, 4th of July holiday. Again, still cannot believe it. Thanks so much to Daniel Kanzerski for his excellent work on the technicals, and all of you for listening to this hour of the show.
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8: Fighting halted. I'm Deborah Valentine, Fox News. The U.S. and Iran have agreed to halt new fighting and hold talks in Qatar on Tuesday. The U.S. retaliated after Iran fired attack drones on two ships in the Strait of Hormuz. Fox's Trey Yinks reports from Tel Aviv.
9: The United States conducted a new round of airstrikes against Iran overnight after the IRGC targeted another oil tanker in the Strait of Hormuz. According to U.S. Central Command, surveillance sites along with storage facilities and radar systems were hit by U.S. planes. The president posted to Truth Social shortly after saying the strikes, the United States aircraft just struck Iranian missile and drone storage locations and coastal radar sites for violating the ceasefire agreement again. It is very possible that they will never learn. The president goes on to say, there may come a point when we are no longer able to be reasonable and will be forced to militarily complete the job that we very successfully started. If that happens, the Islamic Republic of Iran will no longer exist. Now, in response, Iran launched missiles and drones toward Kuwait and Bahrain.
8: U.S. military forces in Bahrain also intercepted ballistic missiles and drones that the IRGC launched towards U.S. military sites. The latest eruption of fighting threatens the 60-day memorandum of agreement. Emergency crews are searching for survivors after back-to-back earthquakes shook Venezuela's capital last week. Fox's Ashley Strohmeyer has an update.
10: Local and international rescue teams are racing against the clock to pull survivors from the rubble in Venezuela, days after dual earthquakes struck the country. The death toll has now surpassed more than 1,400 and is expected to keep rising. Nearly 70,000 others are still reported missing, and thousands of buildings are destroyed.
8: Thousands others injured and tens of thousands missing. 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
8: It's another decision day at the U.S. Supreme Court as the term nears its end. Fox's Jared Halpern has more from Washington.
24: Justices have at least two more days remaining in the term as they finalize eight cases.
15: cases still outstanding. Among the high-profile opinions, a ruling on President Trump's executive order to eliminate birthright citizenship. The High Court is also still considering a pair of cases from Idaho and West Virginia over transgender students participating in female athletics. And ahead of the midterm elections, a case over campaign finance is unresolved, as well as a Mississippi case about counting late-arriving mail-in ballots. In Washington, Jared Halpern, Fox News.
8: Louisiana Congresswoman Julia Letlow won the Republican nomination for Senate. President Trump endorsed her over incumbent Senator Bill Cassidy. Fox's Madeline Rivera in Washington reports.
16: On Saturday, Letlow clinched the Republican nomination comfortably with about 57% of the vote. State Treasurer John Fleming finished at 43%. Letlow's win marked a victory for President Trump as well, who had endorsed the Republican representative. She will likely succeed Senator Bill Cassidy, whom the president successfully ousted. Cassidy has broken with the president on several issues, including last week when the two had a blow-up over the war in Iran. The two-term incumbent accuses the president of sometimes treating Congress as an appendage, but he does believe there are other lawmakers who will hold the president accountable.
8: Senator Cassidy voted to restrict President Trump's war powers in Iran and told CBS Sunday he pushed for answers about the endpoint of the war in that meeting last week. Three federal firefighters are now reported dead and two others are hurt battling Mesa County wildfires at the Utah-Colorado border. There's no word yet on the conditions of those two injured firefighters. I'm Deborah Valentine. This is Fox News.
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26: Music has always been a huge part of our lives. It's something we started pursuing as kids and never gave up on. It took a lot of hard work and dedication, but it's paid off. Music has allowed us to travel around the world and share some very unique experiences. So don't let anyone tell you your dreams aren't possible, because you know what? They are. This message is brought to you by the U.S. Air Force.

0: What is the path for the U.S. to make it all the way to the finals of the World Cup? We've got that for you coming up in the Man Cave. Plus, what's happening in Venezuela? Really sad as the death toll there rises. I'm Kate Delaney, but right at the top, we roll into the rundown here to kick off the week on America Tonight. So, days of strikes by the U.S. and Iran tested the ceasefire agreement, that's for sure. You would say that seems like it's fragile, right? But on Sunday, both sides agreed they would stand down and talks would continue, while Iran is insisting it has sole control of Hormuz, ignoring the president's threats. Here's what Senator Roger Marshall, Republican from Kansas, said. He was part of the Sunday swirl. That's the talking heads across the tube on a political Sunday.
1: The major war is over, and think of this as almost just a mop-up operation. We have to press them. If they strike us, we have to strike them back by 10. We're making great progress. To your point about Secretary Rubio, he just made a great landmark case over in Lebanon and Israel, getting those folks together. Look, let's root for the Trump team for once rather than try to tear him down. So I think we're doing what we need to do, making great progress here, and again, working toward those goals. No nukes for Iran, no forever wars, and let's keep bringing that cost of gas and groceries down back home.
0: So while all of that is happening, the tactical talks, or really technical is the way to put it, the technical talks with Iran are on track, according to the U.S. That will start on Tuesday. And this weekend's military action certainly is testing the initial agreement that was supposed to halt hostilities during the 60 days of negotiations. But again, both sides, the U.S., and Iran, saying we'll stand down for now after trading fire near the Strait of Hormuz. We move on from that to the sad floods and fire stories across the U.S. Let's talk first about the floods, especially in Kentucky. Conditions are starting to improve. We had heavy rain that killed at least four people in Kentucky. Here at one point was the governor, Andy Beshear, talking about, after declaring a state of emergency, what the situation was like.
2: We've already had at least one motorist swept away, killed by flash flooding.
0: Yeah, so what's happened in some of these counties? You know, there is water up to the rooftops. A lot of that has receded, but now you have nothing but rubble. You have floodwaters that burst through backyard fences, and you had these flash floods like in Nicholasville, Kentucky, for example. Cumberland County slammed with it really badly, where bridges were washed out from the severe storms and flooding. It's going to be a long road to recovery to be able to put those bridges back together and some of the roads that were slammed with mudslides. There are people that can't even get back or in or out of their communities. So that is a nightmare. There's no question about that. There were a few other areas that dealt with some bad floods too, and that included Albuquerque, New Mexico, but nothing like really what they saw in Kentucky. As for the fires, wow, the fires in the Four Corners area is just terrible. In Utah, it's awful what's happened in Utah. In fact, it is so bad. You know, we're talking about now that several firefighters lost their lives fighting these fires because of the way they're jumping around. And so much of that is because of the wicked winds. When you have those gusts 45 miles an hour, that's what leads to so many of those problems. And you've got a series of incredible fires in Utah. I mean, active multiple fires. The Iron Fire's one. The Sawmill Fire's one. The Rock Canyon Fire in Arizona is another bad one. There's another one in that Nevada near the Utah border. Grapevine Fire. The Caliente Fire. I mean, I was looking at all these fires and I could not believe how many I was looking at. I've seen this story before, and it's not good. So three firefighters were killed specifically while battling these fast-moving fires near Colorado and Utah's border. and you see them, and boy, you feel for them, because this, it's like round the clock, right? And Four Corners is Arizona, Colorado, New Mexico, and Utah, by the way. That's where they intersect. And it, just the rapid growth of it. So the firefighters were killed, and a couple of others had burn injuries. They were overcome by these fast-moving embers and fires. And they deployed emergency protective shelters during this burnover. It happens when a fire spreads and closes off all escape routes, and it just couldn't support it. And that was part of the problems. And just a terrible, terrible thing to see that. You've had consecutive days of hot, dry, and windy weather that has fueled those fires. And the weather is not getting any better. You know, the largest fire, the Cottonwood Fire, burned out of control in some pretty rugged terrain in southwest Utah. Luckily, there's not too many people that live in that area, but it went through the canyons and the mountainsides and destroyed part of a ski resort. And so, of course, the cause of it is under investigation. And, you know, the governor, Spencer Cox, he's just posting on social media thanking crews for miraculous stops and saves along the way, because we're seeing how bad it is and how many people are reporting these big plumes of smoke that they can see. And the danger's higher this year because of Utah's record low snowpack and its warmest winter on record, which most of the West is grappling with similar conditions. That's a big part of how this all bubbled up, and really, really rough. And here's how one man put it.
3: A lot of good friends of mine have lost cabins, and it's heartbreaking. This is the third summer we've been burned out of house and home.
0: Yeah, I mean, again, that's what's happening. People are evacuating, or if it's not mandatory, you know, then they're on the watch list for be careful, because this is where we're at with this. And meanwhile, in Venezuela, lots of teams of Americans are sending people down to try to help the people there. And Venezuela's just been an absolute nightmare since those earthquakes. And the earthquakes have left more than 1,400 people officially dead, and it just keeps climbing. They have found people. They're still listening for signs of life. That's what's so miraculous, and that's, thank goodness, people are digging and trying to find people, because they get those pockets of air. But the twin earthquakes that rocked that northern coast, just a disaster, flattening so many buildings and killing so many people. When you just look at parts of it, how many buildings came down, it's unbelievable. You have at least now more electricity that has been restored. It's restored to like 75%. Because you had these dozens of buildings that collapsed about 25 miles north of the country's capital of Caracas, for example. And then you keep hearing about some of these stories where they pull an 11-year-old boy from the rubble, or they pulled a baby from the rubble the other day. So let's hope there's more of those stories coming, because it still is possible and still can happen. Coming up next, it's all about sports and what's happening with the World Cup. And an interesting tie in golf next.
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0: Yes, we are in the man cave. And boy, there's a lot of great stuff happening, that's for sure. When I say stuff, it just was a solid weekend for sports, there's no question. And so many people, I'm not even going to say this anymore, but so many people are just all of a sudden watching the World Cup. People who could care less, last time I'm going to say this, who could care less about soccer are involved in it. I think it's pretty cool. I mean, I had nephews that played soccer. My godson played soccer, so I would go and watch. But I didn't play soccer. That wasn't my sport. So I was new to the game when I started doing sports. But once you go and see it, it's one of those things. It's the same thing. I think it's different when you see a sport in person. So here we are at the doorstep on Wednesday, where the United States takes on Bosnia Herzegovina. And that happens on Wednesday, like I said, at Santa Clara at Levi Stadium. I cannot wait to watch that on Wednesday night. And it's 8 o'clock Eastern kick, I believe. Once that happens, if the United States wins that, they would move into the round of 16, and they would play the winner of Belgium and Senegal, whoever wins that one. And then that match would happen July 6th at Lumen Field in Seattle. It gets really, really interesting, the path to getting to the finals. I said it in the first time, I'm going to say it again. Then you've got, if they win there, then you have the final eight. And the opponent for that match to be played Friday, July 10th in L.A. would be whoever emerges between these teams, Portugal, Croatia, Spain, and Austria. Then the semifinals would be July 14th, AT&T Stadium in Arlington, Texas. And then if they got by whoever that team was, then they would be in the final game, and that would be July 19th at MetLife Stadium in New Jersey. So there you go. That is the road for the U.S. And here's what Florian Balogun said, one of the really great U.S. players, about how the team is feeling.
1: Playing against a lower block is never easy. You know, it's going to be a challenging game. And then, you know, on top of that, you know, World Cup knockout game, you know, it's not something we're going to take lightly. So, you know, we're looking forward to just going out there. You know, we know we're going to need to be creative. We know we're going to need to be intense like we have been, you know, so far. And, you know, there's no doubts we can go out there and win.
0: I like that. There's no doubts we can go out there and win. Okay. I love it. That's the right attitude. They do have the right attitude. All right. For World Cup action that happened this weekend, round of 32, Canada moves on by beating South Africa 1-0. So how about that for the Canadians? It happened in the second minute of a second half stoppage time. And so pretty interesting, kind of tense match at SoFi Stadium. It looked like it was going to be extra time, and then it wasn't. And then, you know, hey, Canada, they played pretty well defensively, etc. So they advanced to face the Netherlands or Morocco. That will happen in Houston on Saturday, July 4th. Wouldn't it be fun to be at that one? The Canadians were the crowd favorite in L.A. because there were lots of people had traveled there. And then there's probably some Canadians, of course, who live in L.A. because Canada played their first three matches at home in Toronto and Vancouver, but were first to become the first World Cup host to play on the road when they lost 2-1 to Switzerland last Wednesday. So that's what set them in that direction. Right. Also over the weekend, he wasn't really going to play for very much in this because already Argentina was moving on. But Argentina took on Jordan, and Lionel Messi once again does this.
2: So what can Messi do this time?
3: Hits it low! Hits it in! It's Messi! It's magical! It's another record! He's scored in seven successive World Cup Finals games! Is there nothing this magical man can't do?
0: Yeah, you gotta love that, right? Everybody loves Messi, and especially watching him score in 7 World Cup games straight. I mean, are you kidding me? The guy is a miracle man. Watching him is so fun. I have to say, watching him, I want to see the Americans win. There's no doubt about that. But watching him play is just an absolute, I mean, it's just an absolute delight to watch Messi. And who knows how far Argentina can go, because they won it last time, right? So they're taking on, they're coming out of the J. They came out of Group J stage. And so they move on, of course, to the one and done two as well. Just, you know, again, tremendous. All right, Scottie Scheffler was doing everything he could to pull the rabbit out of the bag to win. I mean, he's such an incredible golfer, number one in the world, right? But here he is. I played this course in Connecticut. It's awesome. And this is the Travelers Tournament, so the PGA stop. And there they are. They had a big rain delay. Come back on, and he's got Victor Hovland, and he are tied. And it's on the 18th, and they're able to push that into a playoff that starts tomorrow. But he had a nice little run. He'd fall back and get a par or two. But in the beginning, he had a nice little run of birdies that certainly helped him. Here's one of those on the early holes. It was on hole number 3.
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5: Or just go ahead and make it.
0: You know, it's so odd, too, because of that exciting finish with Victor, Hovland and Scheffler, and then now they've got to play at 9 o'clock in the morning, and we'll see what happens. What was really wild is this was, like 7:30, 8 o'clock. Might have been even later than that. I think they wrapped up the coverage at, 8-something because it was still light and they were finishing up. NBC bumped the Yankees and the Red Sox. They sticked with the golf because people were watching it. They stuck with the golf and told people to tune in to the other network because of the rain delay. They didn't get back on until 7:20. So, you know, then Scheffler makes that 8-foot par putt on the 18th to force the sudden death playoff with Victor Hovland on Monday morning. But they determined there wasn't enough daylight to start the playoff, right? But they decide to bump the Yankees-Red Sox game that was streamed on the Peacock Network. They picked up coverage at 8:28 during the bottom of the 4th inning with the Red Sox leading 2-0. Oh, I bet they got a ton of complaints. The Red Sox scored 3 in the 10th because it went to extra frames, including Jaron Duran's game-winning RBI single to beat the Yankees 5-4 and complete a 4-game sweep of the longtime rivals. Wow, I mean, that's a huge win, needless to say. So it was interesting. The bump was interesting, but they had to do it, right? Because I think they made the right call because people were watching that. But I guarantee, and I heard, they definitely got complaints. The Pirates knocked off the Reds in other Major League action 9-4. Nationals pick up number 43 by beating the Orioles, and the Nationals take the series over the Orioles with that 6-4 win, by the way. The Rangers beat the Blue Jays 3-2, and they swept them in that series, so that's a big win for the Rangers, 42nd win on the season. The Rays swept the Diamondbacks with a 5-1 win. What? So, yeah, the Rays pick up number 48. It was a final in extra frames, 10. The Astros beat the Tigers 7-5. The Phillies pulled away from the Mets 5-4. The Guardians had a big 8th inning to take down the Mariners 6-4. It was another extra frames, final in 10. The Cubbies beat the Brewers 4-3, so they pick up 46. The Twins, for all my Twin fans out there, beat the Rockies 3-2. I saw some of the highlights of that game. In fact, I saw all the highlights that I could possibly see Major League Baseball wise, and there's some really good games. And in the Twins game, the thing that happened there was the fact that you had Ryan Kreidel hit a go-ahead home run in the seventh inning, and that was the Twins' run they needed to edge the Rockies on Sunday. So how about that? And then pitching, of course, was big on both sides of that one, that's for sure. All right, coming up next, he's all about the Holy Spirit, and he thinks you should be too. James Kemp tells us why as we head to Author's Corner.
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12: Fox News, I'm Sue Guzman. The U.S. and Iran have reportedly agreed to their latest round of halting military strikes against each other. It's according to Axios. Both sides reportedly planning to resume finalizing peace talks on Tuesday. Emergency response teams from the U.S. are searching for survivors in Venezuela after the devastating earthquake.
13: Search and rescue professionals, these guys are total pros. We got over 300 of them from around the United States. They brought 200,000 pounds of very specialized gear and canine dogs.
12: John Barrett, top diplomat at the U.S. Embassy in Caracas. In a massive heat wave set to blast the eastern U.S. this week.
14: On Monday, much of the south and central U.S. will face temperatures above 90 degrees. Sweltering heat moves east on Tuesday, scorching the Midwest. Then by Wednesday, the massive heat dome will start to impact the Northeast.
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1: Hey, I'm Reba McEntire. 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

0: James Kemp joins us, and boy, he is going to talk about the Holy Spirit. And we had such a lively, interesting discussion off the air that I can't wait to get into this and his book. This is his book. The Holy Spirit speaks of his creation and service to God. James, thanks so much for coming on with us.
1: Oh, I'm delighted to be on your show. You have such a big audience. Thank you so much for an opportunity to come speak with them.
0: Of course. You know, I told you this off the air. As a kid growing up, I was always fascinated by the Holy Spirit because we'd hear stories, but there's so many different versions and so many different stories. And that's really a lot of what you're doing in your book. So I guess the big thing is, and you had big motivation, tell us about the motivation to write the book in the first place.
1: Well, to be honest with you, I begged the Holy Spirit that I didn't have to write this book because I didn't know how. But he, you know, I thought about Jesus, Moses standing before the burning bush trying to explain to God why he couldn't go see the Pharaoh. That didn't do him any good. Didn't do me any good to tell the Holy Spirit I didn't want to write a book either. But about 8 years ago, my wife got really sick with a sore throat. And by the time she got in to see the doctor, they diagnosed her with a very aggressive tumor on her thyroid. And they said there was, medically, they could not save her. She only had a few weeks to live. That was just absolutely, just almost destroyed me. So I remember reading in the Bible where all the gifts that the Holy Spirit give. And one of the gifts was the gift of healing. But I didn't know anybody that had the gift of healing, but I was terrified. So I went to the source, the Holy Spirit. So I prayed to the Holy Spirit to come to me, please come to me and heal my wife. And the Holy Spirit come to me, and in the same hour, my wife was completely healed. And in the same hour,
0: wow.
1: She only had a few weeks to live, and she's still with me and just as sassy as ever. So, so the Holy Spirit really just healed her and made her part of my life again, and I'm grateful for that. But after the Holy Spirit left me, after I went and called the Holy Spirit back, and I said, the Holy Spirit, I want to thank you for healing my wife. And then the Holy Spirit wouldn't leave me. He stayed with me. And you talk about being kind of unsettling. One of the holiest things God created was the Holy Spirit, and he's with me. And, you know, I don't really know how to act around the Holy Spirit that's with me. I haven't ever been overly zealous Christian all my life, but I've always been faithful and I've been obedient. That may be why the Holy Spirit stayed with me. I didn't know anything about the Holy Spirit. I don't know where it comes from, where it goes. Don't know anything about that. And the pastors I've talked to probably know less. They know that the Holy Spirit is there, but they don't know much about the Holy Spirit, and I certainly didn't. But the Holy Spirit started telling me things, and it really amazed me, some of the things the Holy Spirit would tell me. Then he told me to start recording the things that he told me.

0: And so I did start recording it, and now on my computer, and this went on for quite a while. I had several hundred pages of things the Holy Spirit told me. There was so much incredible stuff, and so much in my head that what he told me, I couldn't possibly put it all in a book. My book's about 400 pages, and you know, Bible's 1,800 pages, and it couldn't put very much in it either compared to everything going on. So it was kind of like I went through the most important parts of the Holy Spirit and met myself with my journey with the Holy Spirit. Now, this is probably one of the first books that I wrote that is about the Holy Spirit and his service to God. I'm sure there's going to be many more people because we are in the last days. Absolutely. We won't have that much more time here on earth, but the Holy Spirit's going to be coming into more and more writers. And so there should be more books coming out about the Holy Spirit. So I hope so. Telling many things that I couldn't get to in my book. But there's things like how God was created. A lot of people still argue about that. And you get these people who study the Bible, and they call them scholars and all this, and they come up with all kind of theories. And I mean, what's a theory? It's just somebody's idea. They come theories about the earth, how it was formed. They come up with theories about everything God ever created. And they don't always match the Bible, but people think it's important to them to put their name out there with their theory. I don't have any theories, and I'm not a scholar, and I have not overly. I've read my Bible about four times, all the way through, and it takes me about 6 months to a year to read the Bible on a regular basis. So I haven't had any overly. I'm not overly qualified, but the Holy Spirit chose me to write this book. Because I was obedient. I did what he told me to do and still do. And this has been about an 8-year journey.
1: Wow.
0: It went on about a couple of years writing these things. And it wasn't like I was writing every day. I would stay with the Holy Spirit and we would speak for a while. I'd type a while. Then it might be a week before we chatted again. This has been really something. Of course, I've hunted a lot in my life. I've been on police department, sheriff's office. I've been a boat captain. I fished commercially, won some tournaments. I've had a lot of fun doing that. And I've become a pilot about 22 years ago. My father left me a little money when he passed. And I took that and bought me a little airplane. And I've been flying for quite a while. But all the things that I've done in my life, nothing is compared to my journey here with the Holy Spirit. I mean, he has told me so many things. My head is so full of things that the Holy Spirit's told me. And, excuse me.
1: Yeah, so it's interesting because, you know, as you said, you were called to write this book. And this is a big book, like you said. You know, you talked about 400 pages.
0: Yes.
1: So your personal experiences are fascinating. What else can people expect in the book? They get your book because they can get it on Amazon, Barnes & Noble. They get the book. What can they expect? What else will they learn?
0: They'll learn how God was created. They'll learn something about God. Actually, God has a brother. God has a father. I don't have any. Didn't have a mother or anything, but he's got at least one brother. That's all that he told me about.
1: Wow.
0: The Holy Spirit was there when all the creations by God were there, all the way through the heavens. He told me God was about 1 million years old when he come to earth. So he saw a lot of things on his brother's earth. He saw a lot of things that God told him and taught him, and has got his power from God, and the God also infused him with all kind of knowledge. And you would think, well, that sounds kind of far. But you remember, God gave Solomon all this knowledge, and he didn't do anything.
1: Yeah.
0: God blessed him with it. Well, God's Father gave our God so much about all the earths, all the galaxies, and all the world. About there's other gods have their own worlds like our God has his. Excuse me, just a minute.
1: Right. So you know, and again, the name of the book is "The Holy Spirit Speaks of His Creation and Service to God," and we're speaking with James Kemp, and you can get that book wherever books are sold. and we're talking about the message, and we're talking about the future. And you mentioned that you know, I won't say fascinated. There are people that are frightened. There are people that are elated. There's all kinds of reaction when you talk about revelations and you talk about the end of days. And what do you talk about as far as that's concerned? Because you mentioned it.
0: Well, I mostly tried to talk about my first chapter, how God was created, and all the other things, even including Lucifer, which was a big deal. Nothing hardly is written in the Bible about Lucifer, how he was created, but nobody knows what he was doing in heaven. They don't know about him coming to earth, what he did when he was at earth, where he set up his own kingdom away from where God and all this, everything else was in the Middle East. Told about all about that and his creations, and all those are interesting, just from simple things like when he created the mist, or he had the Holy Spirit take all the mist away from the earth because he wanted to get his kingdom. Our heaven, God's heaven, is so close to earth that you can look up and see it. And people have been looking up and seeing the earth for so many years, but God wanted to be close to earth, and he's still there. Now, you remember the Tower of Babel?
1: Yeah.
0: They could look up and see heaven. That's why they were building the tower. But that's not mentioned in the Bible, why they would just all of a sudden start building a tower out of nowhere, you know. That's because they could see heaven. Well, it was after that God blinded our eyes so we couldn't see heaven anymore, just like we can't see angels and some other spirits and stuff like that. He doesn't allow us to see that. So now we're not allowed to see heaven, but there for many thousands of years, people could see heaven. And that was part of their life. They could just look up and look at heaven. It's so beautiful. They wanted to get there. You can't blame anybody seeing heaven. I want to get there so bad. Those are some of the things. And it's just like when he stopped all the sea from coming to shore, he wanted more land. What did he do with the water? Nothing's in the Bible mentions anything about the water. He put that all up on the North Pole. There's thousands of miles up there of water, hundreds of feet deep. That's a whole ice cap. That's where all the water went out of the ocean. He just got it stored up there. It's not taken away. He's just storing it. But there's one day all that water will come back.
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0: The name of the book is The Holy Spirit Speaks of His Creation in Service to God. The author, James Kemp, has joined us in Author's Corner. And James, when people read your book, what do you hope they take away?
1: I would like them to understand the Holy Spirit is real. Everything in the New and the Old Testament, everything that God did, the Holy Spirit was doing it for him. God has the Holy Spirit as his servant. It was given to him by his Father to be his servant. And every time God wanted something to do or wanted something done, he called on a servant. People don't understand that when God come to earth, our earth didn't even have a moon. And people don't realize that. They see a moon all the time up there. Where did our moon come from? Well, the Holy Spirit went and got it. He went and got it from the planet Uranus. And he had about, that planet has about 25 moons. So the Holy Spirit went and got one for us, brought it back and put it in, and you know, it around the earth in its own orbit. That's one of the things that the Holy Spirit did. When Moses raised his hand over the Red Sea, that was the Holy Spirit that cleared the waters. Moses was a servant of God, but he didn't have the power to part the sea. That was done by the Holy Spirit. It's things like that are so great that the Holy Spirit has done. And every time somebody makes a sacrifice or anything to God, and when, you know, it's just like the even Adam and Eve when they were in the garden, the Holy Spirit watched them the whole time. When Cain killed Abel, the Holy Spirit knew that and told God and keeps God informed on everything that's going on earth. But the Holy Spirit was part of everything that is done in the Old Testament. Everything. Now you think, well, why is it not mentioned in there about the Holy Spirit? Because the book was not about the Holy Spirit. The book is about God and his, the people he created and the people that served him.
0: Wow.
1: One other thing I'd like to say, I know we'd be pressed for time.
0: Go ahead. But
1: our Bible, if you start reading from in the beginning to the last amen in the chapter of Revelations, if you read it all, it's all written like it's written by the same person. If you ever notice that, it's always the same all the way through. It wasn't because man wrote that. It was because the Holy Spirit dictated what man would write. So the Holy Spirit was with every writer, so every word and every sentence was written under the authority of the Holy Spirit all the way through. And there's a lot of scholars out there that read all the scrolls from Ethiopia and out of caves.
0: Yeah.
1: And they say, well, this here conflicts with the Bible. And I don't know why they get so much pleasure out of trying to find something that actually conflicts with the Bible. But this is what I'd like your readers and the listeners to understand. The Bible was written by the Holy Spirit, who was there on everything that happened on the earth. He was there. The scholars weren't there. They read what other people interpreted. You know, when I was in law enforcement, in one of my classrooms, they had somebody come in and fire a blanks off in there like he was shooting at it. Course frighten everybody, and then they give us a test of what we saw, what he looked like, what he was wearing, how many shots were fired, because everybody looks at something different. And the idea was, well, we would all know that when we interview witnesses, they see different things. And it's the same thing with the scrolls in the Bible. These are men writing what they saw and what they observed, and it's different that it's in the Bible. But remember, the Bible is the true word. Mm-hmm. It is not by man. It was written by man under the authority of the Holy Spirit. So if you hear that something conflicts with the Bible, it's actually that the Bible is in conflict with what man writes. That's actually the right interpretation. But the book is written about a lot of the stories of the Bible, but the Holy Spirit was in all these stories. It just doesn't say Holy Spirit. Is talking about man, what he's done, his prayers, their interaction with God, and all the way to Daniel. Daniel actually saw the Holy Spirit. He came in and described it in the book of Daniel. I think it's around chapter 20. That was after he got out of the lion's den that the Holy Spirit come to him, and it was described. He described what his skin looked like, what his hair looked like, what his eyes looked like, and what he was wearing. All these things are described, the Holy Spirit. It's only, I think Joshua saw him too. But this was described. And also when Jacob wrestled with the angel for so long, you know, before he saw the ladder, all right. That was, he was with the Holy Spirit. He didn't know he was wrestling with the Holy Spirit. But these are some of the things that are not written in the Bible. But there are so many interesting things. And then he told me about the children of Israel when they left. Well, in the Bible, it says they all gathered up and they followed Moses and they went to the Red Sea. What it don't tell you is a lot of those people that were told to go ahead and leave, that the Pharaoh released them all, so they had to pack up their tents, they had to get food. Some of them didn't even have carts. They had to build carts or buy carts. It took as much as 5 to 4 weeks for most of them even to gather around Moses to even do the part. Wow. And there were 600,000 of them. Can you imagine what a crowd that was?
0: Wow.
1: They marched day and night. So they would stop when they got tired, and some of them would camp. The rest of them would march through the night. They would camp during the day. All these things are not there in the Bible as far as timeline. It don't tell you it's 140 miles they had to go from the Pharaoh where they released them all the way to the Red Sea. Don't tell you that. Wow. Don't tell you how long it took them. I think it took them about 6 weeks or 8 weeks. Because they can only go so far with children, a few animals, and their possessions. They couldn't go very fast. I mean, most of them walked this whole distance. Can you imagine how long it takes you to walk 140 miles? And my mind is not as sharp as it was.
0: But weeks and weeks and weeks.
1: Yeah, and then they were there for over 6 months. After they got to the Red Sea, they camped there for all that time. And then when they realized the Pharaoh was coming, they don't tell you that it was 11 miles across the Red Sea. That wasn't just a hop across. That was a major journey.
0: Yeah. Yeah.
1: Just go 11 miles. So when they saw the Pharaoh and his group, now they didn't travel that fast either. I mean, these troops walked, and they wouldn't march for so long. Then they had to stop and rest too. The ones in the chariots, they didn't have to rest as much, but those soldiers marching did. They had to rest, and they had to stop and eat. So it wasn't like they were just racing right down the hill there and to get to the children of Israel. These are things that are not in the Bible. It took them about 12 hours and a full stampede to get across that 11 miles. And they hadn't fully got across that, and they were just straggling along that Pharaoh's army saw. Mm-hmm. Now they could have, you know, closed the waters behind them. The Holy Spirit was holding them the waters back. But they wanted the Pharaoh in the water and his army in the water. And when they got in there, then, because that was a punishment for Pharaoh because of why he treated his children of Israel and his people. You don't mess with God. I'm gonna tell you. A lot of people think there's no big deal that to go against God's law, but you don't want to mess with God.
0: That's a great example of that for sure. And there's so many other stories in this book. We could talk for hours, but go and get the book. The Holy Spirit speaks of his creation and service to God. And James Kemp was called to do this. And so this is the book.
1: I didn't want to write the book, but the Holy Spirit tells you follow. And I was obedient. The back of the book, toward the back, and when I'm getting into the New Testament, there's a section there about the Holy Spirit, what all he's done, where he come from, and a lot of the events that he was involved in that's pretty much known. I also touched on things I asked the Holy Spirit about, like murder. Is it a sin for one soldier to kill another soldier in battle? You ever wondered about that? Mm-hmm. I wondered about that. Mm-hmm. I wondered about police officers who kill somebody in the line of duty. I wonder if they were sin with that. I wondered about when people break in your house and you take their life. Is there sin with that, protecting your family? What if they hurt your family and they leave and you track them down and you kill them? Is there sin with that? What about a drunk driver that kills somebody and it's their fault? Is there sin with that?
0: Yes, there's questions in the back, so definitely look at that. I'm glad that you mentioned that. And that's the essence of your book. James Kemp, thank you so much for coming on. And get the book on Amazon, Barnes & Noble, wherever books are sold. Thank you.
1: Thank you so much for your time, and thank you, audience, for listening to me.
0: 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We'll be talking more World Cup and get you ready for the U.S. match. One and done. Go USA. We'll see. I'm Kate Delaney here on America Tonight.
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8: Standing down, I'm Sue Guzman, Fox News. 2 weeks after the signing of a memorandum of understanding to end hostilities, the U.S. and Iran have reportedly agreed to once again halt attacks in the Strait of Hormuz as a weekend of military strikes threaten the fragile ceasefire agreement. Strikes between the U.S. and Tehran escalating before both sides agreed to prepare for high-stakes talks in Doha, Qatar, Tuesday. U.S. Central Command saying on X that Iran had a chance to honor the ceasefire agreement but elected not to when its forces attacked near the Strait of Hormuz Saturday. CENTCOM says the U.S. targeted Iranian military surveillance infrastructure, air defense strikes, drone storage facilities, and mine layer capabilities following the attack on a merchant vessel Saturday morning. Meanwhile, Israel's military is ramping up strikes against Iran-backed Hezbollah, this time by destroying an underground terrorist center. Fox's Ashley Strohmeyer reports.
9: The IDF says it targeted a 650-foot tunnel in a village where guns were stored. The U.S. was told about the attack before it happened. Strike comes just 2 days after Lebanon and Israel agreed to a U.S. brokered deal to stop fighting along the border. Hezbollah says Israel's attacks are a flagrant violation of the ceasefire, adding it will continue its armed resistance.
8: Israeli officials say they will only withdraw if the Lebanese army deploys against Hezbollah. Trump-backed Louisiana Republican Congresswoman Julia Letlow defeating State Treasurer John Fleming in Saturday's primary runoff.
10: Tonight, Louisiana sent a clear message that they want a candidate to represent them in the Senate who will always put America first and never turn her back on Louisiana voters.
8: And Letlow is vying for the seat now held by incumbent Senator Bill Cassidy, who voted to remove President Trump from office after the January 6th riot lost his primary in May. Congresswoman will face Democrat Jamie Davis in the November general election. 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
8: The nation's highest court with a big week ahead as it wraps up its final session with some key issues expected to be decided. Fox's Jared Halpern has more from Washington.
3: Justices have at least two more days remaining in the term as they finalize eight cases still outstanding. Among the high-profile opinions, a ruling on President Trump's executive order to eliminate birthright citizenship. The high court is also still considering a pair of cases from Idaho and West Virginia over transgender students participating in female athletics. And ahead of the midterm elections, a case over campaign finance is unresolved, as well as a Mississippi case about counting late arriving mail-in ballots. In Washington, Jared Halpern, Fox News.
8: Massive flooding in Kentucky turning deadly. The heavy rains and flash flooding prompting water rescues, evacuations, and emergency declarations, as we hear from Fox's Chanley Painter.
4: Kentucky is declaring a state of emergency as heavy rain floods the state. Crews have their hands full, rescuing people trapped in cars and homes. The flooding is blamed for at least four deaths. More rain is expected throughout the night.
8: Some victims of the severe flooding swept away in their cars because of the sudden flash flooding. Governor Andy Beshear declaring a state of emergency for several counties. Upwards of 8 inches of rain fell. Madison and Jackson counties hardest hit. Arizona Democratic Senator Mark Kelly criticizing the America 250 event at the National Mall in Washington. The senator telling ABC's This Week that America 250 is more of a political event rather than a celebration of America's history.
6: This is really an opportunity to think about like the history of our country and all the great things we've done, all the innovation. But what's going to happen on July 4th?
15: Yeah,
6: we're going to have a rally.
8: Well, America 250 celebration kicked off with President Trump opening the celebration with a speech at the National Mall Wednesday night. And the president is scheduled to speak at America 250 again on July 4th. I'm Sue Guzman. This is Fox News.
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28: Larry Elder here, the sage from South Central, the prince of Pico Union, the czar of common sense, the great Eldersky, Don Lorenzo. Welcome to the program. No victocrats allowed because we've got a country to save. So let's get her teed up!
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28: 888-971-SAGE, 888-971-7243. I am Larry Elder. We are Salem News Channel. NATO General Secretary said Iran was close to getting a nuclear weapon, agreeing with Trump's assessment. And that comment was largely ignored by the legacy media. Why are we not surprised? It was white voters, it turns out, who elected one of New York's radicals, supported by Mamdani, who, like Darlisa Avila Chevalier, did not get the support of a majority of black voters. Chevalier had a history, by the way, of making demeaning comments about white women, which is interesting given that polls show she got more support from whites than from blacks and Hispanics. Supreme Court sides with President Trump on two immigration cases. One allows for the resumption of the deportation of Haiti DACA recipients. These DSA candidates accuse Israel of genocide. Remember when Biden's Secretary of State denied that Israel was committing genocide? We do. 21% of Americans say there's, quote, too much effort to combat government fraud, close quote. What? Joy Behar says, I'm not afraid of democratic socialism because Social Security is Democrat socialism. What? 888-971-SAGE, 888-971-7243. Let me start with the NATO Secretary General, number 24.
0: few things I want to share with the media and with you being here at present, and it's about your leadership. First of all, about Iran. I really want to make clear how important it is what you are doing on Iran. This is, first of all, about the nuclear capability Iran was basically getting its hands on. And that would have been a threat to the region. It would have been a threat to the whole world. This is a country which is exporting chaos. It is exporting terrorism. And they were very near to getting their hands on the nuclear capability. You've seen last week in the G7, all the leaders in the G7 applauding the fact that this nuclear capability...
28: That's good. Very close, he said, to getting a nuclear weapon. We talked about the polls that show overwhelmingly Americans did not support the war. And one of the reasons is the failure to appreciate how close Iran was to getting a nuclear weapon. Remember the call we had the other day? Someone said, oh, they've been saying that 25 years. This is the NATO General Secretary, Secretary General, saying that they were close to getting a nuclear weapon. They were exporting terror, chaos, and said the world is better. Now, so I checked to find out how the legacy media was going to cover this. Here's Reuters, headline. Italy rebukes NATO's Rutte, his name is Mark Rutte, over remarks on U.S. use of bases in Iran war. If you read the article, nothing in there about what Rutte said about how close Iran was getting to a nuclear weapon. This one's political. Rutte's balancing act between Trump and 31 NATO allies. This is the Atlantic. NATO's Trump whisperer meets the president in an effort to appease him before next month's summit. This is New York Times. NATO's leader makes his case to Trump for preserving the alliance. Subheadline, using charts, Secretary General Mark Rutte appeared to defuse the president's anger by showing that European countries were equalizing defense spending with the U.S. Now, one more time. So many people oppose the war in Iran because they just simply do not believe that Iran was getting close to a nuclear weapon. It's real simple. Do you or do you not believe Iran was close to getting a nuke? Do you or do you not believe, if so, that their acquisition of a nuclear weapon has been set back severely? So, I went on one of the AI apps, ChatGPT. Here's what I wrote. It seems to me that what the NATO General Secretary said about Iran is a big deal. How widely was this statement of support and his statement that Iran was getting close to getting a nuclear weapon covered by ABC, NBC, CBS, PBS, the Los Angeles Times, the New York Times? Here's what ChatGPT said in response. Your instinct is correct that this is a potentially significant statement. I searched for coverage, and I found something interesting. The major wire services, says ChatGPT, including the Associated Press and Reuters, covered Rutte's meetings with Trump and his efforts to smooth tensions within NATO, but the story is primarily focused on NATO politics, defense spending, and Trump's complaint about European support. I did not find evidence that ABC, NBC, CBS, PBS, New York Times, or the Los Angeles Times gave prominent standalone coverage to Rutte's specific remark that Iran was, quote, very near to getting a nuclear capability, close quote. Based on the available reporting, wrote ChatGPT, that comment does not appear to have been a major headline in those outlets. Now think about this. Trump took action because he said Iran was close to getting a nuclear weapon. The NATO General Secretary says Iran was close to getting a nuclear weapon. Says the world is better off now that Trump has taken action. And all these outlets who hate Donald Trump either didn't cover that at all or downplayed it. So I ask a follow-up question. And here's what ChatGPT said when I said, it just seems to me that this is a big deal, given so many people are skeptical about why we went to war in the first place. Here's what ChatGPT said, and I'm quoting, I understand your question. You're not asking whether they covered the meeting. You're asking whether ABC, CBS, NBC, PBS, Los Angeles Times, New York Times prominently covered Rudd's substantive defense of Trump's Iran action, specifically the statement that Iran was, quote, very near to getting a nuclear weapon, close quote. From everything I've been able to find, wrote ChatGPT, the answer appears to be no, not broadly or prominently. What happened instead was a remark was reported by some outlets that cover the Oval Office, but I have found no evidence that ABC, NBC, CBS, PBS, the New York Times, or the Los Angeles Times made his statement an important part of a major story. This makes your point potentially powerful, says ChatGPT. If critics spent days arguing that Trump acted without sufficient justification, one might reasonably expect extensive coverage when the head of NATO publicly stated that Iran was, quote, very near to getting a nuclear capability, close quote. Whether one agrees with Rudder or not, continues ChatGPT, he's not a Fox commentator, not a Trump spokesman, not a Republican senator. He's a Secretary General of NATO. That gives the statement news value independent of Trump's claims, end of quote. So here you have AI saying, you know, you're right, Larry. It's a big deal. Not because it's true or false. It's a big deal because it confirms Trump's assertion, or at least the belief, and it confirms the belief in Trump's assertion that Iran's close to getting a nuclear weapon. And here you have all these mainstream outlets that are the pipeline into how people get their news nowadays on their smartphone, whether it's Microsoft or Apple or Google or Yahoo or YouTube. And they downplay the fact that here this guy is in the Oval Office saying, you know what? You did the world a favor. They were this close to getting a nuke. And the mainstream media is downplaying this. This explains one of the many reasons why so many Americans despise Donald Trump. Why Donald Trump, despite, as he pointed out, presiding over a booming economy, booming stock market, oil prices falling rapidly. He's now set back the nuclear ambitions of an enemy that's vowed to destroy America. He secured the borders within 30 days, negotiated the release of the hostages out of Gaza and their remains, pressured NATO to spend more of their defense, pressured our allies to pick up the expense for our support for Ukrainian war. And much of America despises this man. El Dorados, I don't think I've ever been this enthusiastic about a documentary movie as I am about The Story of Everything. It truly is an amazing cinematic masterpiece that reveals the hidden hand behind the universe and directly responds to the theory that creation, including us humans, just happened out of nothing. 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
12: 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So not to belabor the point as I belabor the point, it was a big, big deal for the Secretary General of NATO to say that Iran was close to getting a nuclear weapon and that Donald Trump has done the world a favor. Now, whether you hate Donald Trump's guts or not, don't you think that's a big deal? And as I said, ABC, NBC, CBS, PBS, LA Times, New York Times either didn't cover it at all or relegated it to the bottom of the story. Instead, it was about the fraction between NATO and how Rudder was kissing Donald Trump's butt, how Donald Trump was complaining about the lack of support, but nothing about, which I think is the most important part of the whole story, and that is that Rudder said that Iran was close to getting a nuke and praised Donald Trump for making the world safer. Don't you think that's a big deal? And so when I talk about media bias, this is the kind of stuff I'm talking about. Things that they don't cover, things they downplay, so that a lot of Americans are simply unaware of it. Now, let's talk about Doralisa Avila Chevalier, one of the Democrat socialists that Mamdani endorsed, who won her primary, which means because it's such a blue district, she's going to win the general election. She's founder of something called the Columbia University Apartheid Divest, coalition of anti-Israel, anti-Semitic students at Columbia. Now, one of the goals of Columbia University Apartheid Divest is the following. Quote, "We are Westerners fighting for the total eradication of Western civilization. We stand in full solidarity with every movement for liberation in the global South. Our intifada is an internationalist one. We're fighting for nothing less than the liberation of all people. We reject every genocidal eugenicist regime that seeks to undermine the personhood of the colonized. As the fascism ingrained in the American consciousness becomes ever more explicit and irrefutable, we seek community and instruction from militants in the global South who have been on the front lines in the fight against tyranny and domination, which undergird the imperialist world order," end of quote. Now, every House member prescribed by federal law, 5 U.S.C. section 331, reads as follows. This is the oath that all members of Congress must swear to. "I do solemnly swear or affirm that I will support and defend the Constitution of the United States against all enemies, foreign and domestic, that I will bear true faith and allegiance to the same, and that I take this obligation freely, without any mental reservation or purpose of evasion, and that I will faithfully discharge the duties of the office on which I am about to enter, so help me God," end of quote. Someone who stands in full solidarity with every movement for liberation in the global South, our intifada is an internationalist one, as fascism ingrained in the American consciousness becomes ever more explicit and irrefutable, blah, blah, blah, blah, blah. Can somebody like that sincerely, honestly, legitimately swear to the following oath, the oath I just now mentioned? You've all but said you hate the country. You hate the very principles upon which it stands, which means you must dislike the Constitution. Can this person even be sworn in as a member of Congress? She also has a history of making racist comments against white women. In a post in 2019 on Twitter, which is now X, she posted something about black men and Arab men fetishizing ugly colonizer women. She boasted about slamming a door on, quote, an old white lady. She wrote on X in September 2019, "I held the door on an old white lady at Popeyes." She said, "Is that a BDS shirt?" "Yes," I said. Woman said, "Do you know what they do?" And she said, "I closed the door on her to find out before I could find out what they do." She also is committed to abolishing prisons. There shouldn't be prisons. Quote, "I am an abolitionist, and I oppose reform that entrenches the expansion of the carceral state." She called for government-run farm cooperatives, you know, like those done by Stalin and by Mao. Quote,
28: quote, the federal government should create government-run agricultural cooperatives to tackle awful labor and environmental practices, as well as the immense food waste in our system, close quote. She worked with the now suspended Justice for Student for Justice in Palestine. And she said she led the movement to divest, sanction, boycott Israel. By the way, she said she converted to Islam 3 years ago. Wants to abolish ICE, of course, end all support for Israel. Unbelievable that somebody like this gets elected to New York. And it turns out, in this district she's in, which has blacks, Hispanics, and whites, her opponent, who, by the way, was the head of the Congressional Hispanic Caucus from the Dominican Republic, first member of Congress to have entered the country illegally, co-chair of the House Latino Jewish Caucus, was considered to be a star at one point, beat him. Her support came from white voters. Black voters voted against her 36-21%. Latinos voted against her 42-30%. White voters voted in favor of her 35-25%. That's where she got her support. I'm Larry Elder.
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6: Fox News. I'm Deborah Valentine. The U.S. and Iran will hold talks in Qatar on Tuesday. The two countries have agreed to stop recent attacks, which began after the IRGC fired at two ships in the Strait of Hormuz.
8: According to U.S. Central Command, a variety of different targets were hit, including military surveillance sites, air defense capabilities, communication systems, and mine layers.
6: Fox's Trey Yanks reporting from Tel Aviv. A massive heat wave will blanket portions of the U.S. heading into the 4th of July weekend. Fox's Ashley Strohmeyer has details.
10: On Monday, much of the south and central U.S. will face temperatures above 90 degrees. Sweltering heat moves east on Tuesday, scorching the Midwest.
6: On Wednesday, the heat wave moves into the northeast with temperatures forecast to hover above 100 degrees. Many areas are expected to set new temperature records. 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
2: America's religious freedom. 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
3: 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We all of a sudden became the enemy.
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1: 888-971-SHE, 888-971-7243, Larry Elder, Salem News Channel. I got a question. Where's the Southern Poverty Law Center when you need them? Why isn't the DSA considered to be a hate group? Long article in the National Review asking that very same question. Talks about what happened after October 7th. As Hamas terrorists were still at large inside Israel, raping, torturing, massacring, the DSA held an anti-Israel rally in quote-unquote solidarity with the terrorists, whom the DSA said were, quote, not unprovoked. Weeks that followed, they had rallies. 140 people were arrested during a nighttime march in New York City. Marchers held signs that read, quote, I do not condemn Hamas. There's only one solution, intifada, revolution. Thousands attended the DSA rally, October 28, 2023, just days after the biggest slaughter of Jews since the Holocaust. Block traffic, harass Jews. I have a friend who's roughly my age. He says in 45 years of walking around Los Angeles, he's not heard the kind of anti-Semitic comments he's heard in the last few months as he goes to temple. People shouting from cars. It has never happened before. Last November, DSA activists went to the DNC headquarters in Washington, D.C. They knew that lawmakers would be there. They were met by Capitol Police in riot gear. One member of Congress said, quote, we were rescued by armed officers who did not know the protesters' intent. I'm also keenly aware it could have been much worse, close quote. The DSA's International Committee expressed support for Yemen's Houthis in their effort to close the Red Sea. DSA-backed mayor of Richmond, California, his name is Eduardo Martinez, drew cheers when he defended Hamas's actions on October 7th. Cheers. Routinely, of course, referring to Israel as having committed genocide. A chant broke out among DSA activists in San Francisco, February of this year. They started out saying, tax Israel, tax Israel. But then started saying, tax the Jews.

0: this business about calling Israel committing genocide. I won't play you that exchange between Coleman Hughes and Joe Rogan again, where Joe Rogan thought that the Israelis were committing genocide. And Coleman Hughes patiently explained to Joe Rogan, in combat like this, street-to-street combat, there are going to be civilian casualties. But the Israeli IDF, compared to the American military, killed fewer civilians per terrorist killed or combatant killed than we did in Afghanistan and in Iraq. 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
0: 888-971-SAGE, 888-971-7243. I am Larry Elder. We are Salem News Channel. I mentioned earlier that Chevalier did not get the support of blacks in her district or Hispanics. Her opponent, five-term incumbent Democrat, as I mentioned, co-chair of the House Latino Jewish Caucus, which is probably why he got clobbered. He led among black voters in this 13th House district that runs through northern Manhattan, Morningside Heights, Harlem, East Harlem, Washington Heights, Inwood, and Western Bronx. He led among black voters 36-21%, among Latinos 42%-30%, but he won among white voters 35%-25%, which is interesting since she's made such racist comments about white women. By the way, blacks did not support Mamdani either. They supported Cuomo 59%-26%. Another one is this woman named Abir Karas, K-A-W-A-S. I'm sure I'm butchering the pronunciation. She all but said that we deserve the 9/11 attacks. She said this: the idea that we have to apologize for like a terror attack that like a couple of people did, and then there's no apologies or reparation for genocides and for slavery, etc., is something I find like reprehensible, close quote. Regarding this accusation that Israel committing genocide, this is Biden Secretary of State Antony Blinken in 2024, number 16.
13: We believe the submission against Israel to the International Court of Justice distracts the world from all of these important efforts. And moreover, the charge of genocide is meritless. It's particularly galling, given that those who are attacking Israel, Hamas, Hezbollah, the Houthis, as well as their supporter Iran, continue to openly call for the annihilation of Israel and the mass murder of Jews. On this trip, I came to Israel after meeting with the leaders of Turkey, Greece, Jordan, Qatar, the United Arab Emirates, Saudi Arabia. All of those leaders share our concern about the spread of the conflict. All of them are committed to using their influence, using the ties that they have, to prevent it from escalating. We know that facing an enemy that embeds itself among civilians, who hides in and fires from schools, from hospitals, makes this incredibly challenging. But the daily toll on civilians in Gaza, particularly on children, is far too high.
0: The charge that Israel is engaging in genocide, said Biden's Secretary of State, is, and I'm quoting him, meritless. Anthony is in Queens. Anthony, you're on the Larry Elder Show. Thank you so much for calling.
14: Yeah,
9: I'm a lifelong New York City resident, and I can't believe what's going on. My friends, my family members were all looking to get out. We recently filed the correct papers to ask for permission to leave Queens. The city council said it would take 6 months for us to get an answer. The breadlines are longer than ever. The state has seized all means of production. Our community garden, the Mamdami people took it over, and they've turned it into a collective farm, and they make us work 7 hours a week harvesting carrots.
0: Yeah, I'm sure they do. You think it's a joke? It's not a joke. You're a landlord. You busted your tail to get income-producing property. And this guy gets elected by people who don't own property, who resent the high cost of living in New York, which is a result of the same left-wing policies that you've now voted for. And they're going to tell you, we're going to freeze the rent on 2 million tenants. And you think it's a joke. You think it's a joke that people who belong to a party that condemns Israel as having committed genocide, when the civilian deaths are a result of Hamas putting military installations underneath schools, hospitals, mosques, and you think it's a joke? You think it's a joke that he has convinced enough voters to elect him because he says he's going to provide free bus services, free preschool? You think it's a joke that so many young people, particularly young white liberals, believe that there is such thing as a free lunch, that things like health care are rights, and that much of the country now believes this? But you think it's a joke? It's not a joke. It is why so many people are leaving New York City, going to places like Texas, going to places like Florida. Now, on one level, I'm happy that there are people like you who think it's a joke, who are applauding what these people are saying and doing. It gives Republicans an ability to frame what's going on within that party. When you have Chuck Schumer, who once referred to boycott, divest, sanction as anti-Semitic, not condemning Zohran Mamdani, who is a fierce proponent of boycott, divest, sanction, and he won't condemn him as being anti-Semitic, you think that's a joke? You think it's a joke when one of the leading Jewish doctors in Canada is now leaving because of the anti-Semitism that he's concerned about? You think it's a joke? You think it's a joke that a woman has been elected who has condemned, quote, old white ladies and essentially condemned interracial relationships? Sounds a little bit like David Duke, that people kept demanding that Donald Trump reject. But it's okay to elect somebody who makes jokes about an old white lady. You think that's a joke? This country's in trouble. You don't see it. Now, folks, I don't think I've ever been...
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38: Please, need to hear some Jimi Hendrix playing the Star-Spangled Banner. God bless America. Thank you, Larry. Have a good day.
0: 888-971-SAGE, 888-971-7243. Larry Elder, Salem News Channel, coming up. We continue our discussion about Iran. Supreme Court sides with Trump on two immigration cases, including one that allows for the resumption of the deportation of Haiti DACA recipients. 21% of Americans say there is, quote, too much effort to combat government fraud, close quote. Why would anybody say there's too much effort to combat government fraud unless they were benefiting from that government fraud? Joy Behar says, I'm not afraid of democratic socialism because Social Security is Democrat socialism. No, it isn't. All of this and more, 888-971-SAGE, 888-971-7243. James Carville had a few things to say about the socialists who won their primaries, number 42.
39: The New York Times reported, and I have the quote right here, I'll get to it. She is against pass off all her views. She has attacked interracial relationships in the American flag. Lady, I ain't in the same party as you. I'm sorry. I'm just not. And I actually do think it's time for Democrats to talk the S word, schism. I really do. Everybody's always said, no, we're coalition, we're big tent. And there's just some that I can't be in the same tent with. And we talk about what Madame was 3 for 3 last night in Manhattan. They call it the commie corridor. Fine. Jason Crow's service pack, vote bets, 10 for 11. You wouldn't know Jason Crow exists. Okay?
40: No, you wouldn't.
39: You wouldn't know it. You wouldn't know Abigail Sandberg exists. You wouldn't know. And I want to be very specific. I understand the free press for being here because they nominated David Duke or something like that, we'd be the same way. I understand all that. To extent I understand the Times because they are the New York Times, so they have to cover. They are the hometown newspaper. But the idea that we must neglect everything else is going on, all of these other primaries, all the recruits Jason has, all huge, phenomenal successes we've had, and declare that the party is now under the control of the Democratic Socialists of New York City is insane. But and understand, these people do not like Democrats. Not only are they not Democrats, they wish Democrats poorly. So I just cannot. Maybe there's a way that you can say to, I guess Mondami is the leader of it, is, you know, you insist that, you know, try to insist that the people that run under your banner run as a Democratic Socialist and don't use the Democratic Party as your guideline. And
0: they were chanting at Hakeem Jeffries, "You're next. You're next." 888-971-SAGE. I'm Larry Elder.
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8: Peace Talks Tuesday. I'm Deborah Valentine, Fox News. The U.S. and Iran have agreed to halt new fighting and hold talks in Qatar on Tuesday. The U.S. retaliated after Iran fired attack drones on 2 ships in the Strait of Hormuz and at military forces in Bahrain. Fox's Alex Hogan reports President Trump is losing patience with Iran.
9: President Trump taking it one step further following these renewed attacks. He took to Truth Social, writing in part, quote, "There may come a point when we are no longer able to be reasonable and will be forced to militarily complete the job that we have successfully started. If that happens, the Islamic Republic of Iran will no longer exist." This week, Iran struck a commercial vessel in the Strait of Hormuz. The U.S. then carried out strikes in Iran on Friday, the first since the signing of the Memorandum of Understanding. Tehran launched a drone and missile attack targeting Bahrain and Kuwait.
8: The latest eruption of fighting threatens the 60-day Memorandum of Agreement between the two countries. U.S. military forces in Bahrain also intercepted ballistic missiles and drones fired by the IRGC. Dozens of Iraqi political officials arrested on corruption charges, according to Iraq's state-run Iraqi news agency. The state news agency later reported that 47 people had been arrested on the corruption probe. It was not clear if all of them were detained Sunday or if some of them had been arrested earlier. Fox's Ashley Strohmeyer reports.
10: It's centered on alleged misuse of state resources and government contracts. Officials say at least 47 people have been detained after raids inside Baghdad's heavily fortified green zone. The arrest could have major political repercussions all across Iraq.
8: Iraqi security forces sealed off all entrances to the capital's heavily fortified green zone early Sunday. All raids were carried out inside of that compound. It houses key government institutions. 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
8: It's another decision day at the U.S. Supreme Court as the term nears its end. Fox's Jared Halpern has more from Washington.
23: Justices have at least two more days remaining in the term as they finalize eight cases still outstanding. Among the high-profile opinions, a ruling on President Trump's executive order to eliminate birthright citizenship. The High Court is also still considering a pair of cases from Idaho and West Virginia over transgender students participating in female athletics. And ahead of the midterm elections, a case over campaign finance is unresolved, as well as a Mississippi case about counting late-arriving mail-in ballots. In Washington, Jared Halpern, Fox News.
8: Louisiana Congresswoman Julia Letlow won the primary nomination for Senate. President Trump endorsed her over incumbent Senator Bill Cassidy. Fox's Madeline Rivera reports from Washington.
9: On Saturday, Letlow clinched the Republican nomination comfortably with about 57% of the vote. State Treasurer John Fleming finished at 43%. Letlow's win marked a victory for President Trump as well, who had endorsed the Republican representative. She will likely succeed Senator Bill Cassidy, whom the president successfully ousted. Cassidy has broken with the president on several issues, including last week when the two had a blow-up over the war in Iran. The two-term incumbent accuses the president of sometimes treating Congress as an appendage, but he does believe there are other lawmakers who will hold the president accountable.
8: Senator Cassidy had voted to restrict President Donald Trump's war powers in Iran and also told CBS Sunday that he had pushed for answers about the end point of the war in that meeting last week. Three federal firefighters are now reported dead, and two others have been hurt battling Mesa County wildfires at the Utah-Colorado border. There's no word on the condition of the two injured firefighters. I'm Deborah Valentine. This is Fox News.
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0: 888-971-SAGE, 888-971-7243. I am Larry Elder. We are Salem News Channel. We're talking about the rise of these so-called Democrat socialists. I don't know why they put the word Democrat in front of it. Referring to Zoran Mamdani as a kingmaker. So move over, Reverend Al Sharpton. New York City has a new grievance leader, and his name is Zoran Mamdani. Before that, they referred to Al Sharpton as a kingmaker, which was ludicrous enough. Now this guy is. And as Victor Davis Hanson and I were talking about, this country would be in a different mood, would be going in a different direction if it weren't for Barack Obama. Democrats would still be Democrats. They'd still want to tax the rich, still want single-payer health care, still want to expand government. But this business of referring to Israel as having committed genocide, this business of demanding free bus service, free child care, government-run grocery stores. Obama once even joked about the idea that people think he's a socialist. A government-run business guy. He joked about it. The other day, we played a clip of Barack Obama being asked, now that you're no longer president, how do you determine what things to speak out about and what things not to speak out about? He said, well, you pick your shots, pick your spots. I now perceive myself to be more of a coach. Well, coach, what do you say about people that chant slogans in favor of Hamas? Well, coach, what do you say about the election of someone who once condemned interracial relationships when your mother and father were in an interracial relationship? What do you say about that? What do you say about much of your party embracing boycott, divest, sanction, which your leader in the Senate, Chuck Schumer, called anti-Semitic but has not said it in a long time? Where are you? We'd be in a different posture if, after what happened in Cambridge, Barack Obama did not say the Cambridge police acted stupidly, giving energy to the notion that America remains systemically racist and the police are out to get black people, which is horse bleep. Where would this country be if, after Trayvon Martin was shot and killed by George Zimmerman, the president had said, well, let's wait and get the facts? Instead, he said, if I had a son, he'd look like Trayvon. What does that even mean? What it means is that this young black man was shot just because he's a young black man. And black people should have their heads on swivels, because after all, you never know when some racist, non-black person will shoot and kill you. Where would this country be if Obama had hired a different attorney general instead of the one he did, Eric Holder, who said, as Victor Davis Hanson and I were discussing, when it comes to matters of race, quote, America has been a nation of cowards, close quote. What does that mean? And he gave a speech in which he talked about pernicious racism. Blatant racism, said Eric Holder. We don't have that anymore. We now need to deal with pernicious racism. One example he gave of pernicious racism, voter ID, which the percentage of blacks support almost as much as the percentage of whites who support it. But Eric Holder called it pernicious racism. He referred to pernicious racism about the fact that black criminal defendants get longer sentences for the same crimes as committed by white criminal defendants. It's true. He quoted the U.S. Sentencing Commission. What he left out is that the U.S. Sentencing Commission also said the reason for this is because of legitimate factors, that judges take into consideration the fact that the average criminal defendant convicted of a crime has a longer record of convictions than a white criminal defendant convicted of the same crime. That is why judges give them longer sentences, including black judges, by the way. This is the AG that Barack Obama hired. And they have insult to injury. This is a party, of course, that opposes school choice. Eric Holder went to privileged schools, as did Barack Obama, but they opposed school choice. And Eric Holder said it was an example of pernicious racism, the fact that black young men are expelled or disciplined in schools more frequently than other races at that same school. That's because they misbehave more. And when you don't suspend them or expel them, guess what happens? The other kids who are not being disruptive suffer because teacher has to spend time disciplining the handful of knuckleheads, hurting the learning situation for everybody else. So this is what Eric Holder wants to happen as he opposed the school choice. So you can't get your kid out of a school like that into a better school. This is what Obama did to this country. And where would we be? Would there be a Jasmine Crockett yelling and screaming about reparations and about this racism and that racism and lying about what happened between those two high school students, claiming the one who was shot and killed weighed 300 pounds when he weighed 185 or 200, claiming that the jury was racist for convicting this person? Do you think we'd have a whole bunch of people like that running around? More and more of them, angrier and angrier. More and more demands, more and more grievances. Opposing school choice. Sasha and Malia, K through 12, never set foot in a public school. Educated at the private school that was run by the teachers at University of Chicago, where Obama was a law school lecturer. And then when he moved to Washington, D.C., they went to Sidwell Friends, the same very expensive private school that Chelsea Clinton went to. Yet he opposes school choice. As I said yesterday, when that church worker, the secretary to Jeremiah Wright, told Obama that she was thinking about moving to the suburbs or her kid could get a better education, the school in the inner city where he attended did not have a marching band. He wanted to be in the marching band. And the school in the suburb not only had a marching band, but they also had free uniforms. So she was thinking about going. And Jeremiah Wright told her not to go because her son would lose his identity. Did Obama question that? No, he joined the church. This is what we're dealing with. This is the damage this man has done in the creation of so many other young people who are full of anger and full of entitlement. A friend of mine who's conservative voted for Barack Obama in 2008. I was surprised. He said his example will encourage young black people to work hard and pay more attention to education. Because if you look at studies about how much homework a black kid does versus a white kid versus a Hispanic kid versus a Asian kid, night and day. Whites spend more time every night on homework. Asians spend more time than whites. Even Hispanics spend more time than blacks. So he felt that Barack Obama's example would encourage a lot of black people to start studying and stop blaming other people. How did that work out for you? By the way, Obama, his whole career, has opposed reparations. Gave a long interview to a proponent of reparations and said something like, well, you can make a case, but the country is too divided. Politically, it's a non-starter. Has he said anything like that since then? I pick my spots. Majority of whites oppose reparations. Majority of blacks support them. Don't you think maybe somebody who's considered to be a gray eminence, one of the leaders of the Democratic Party, ought to speak out on something like this? That's potentially so divisive. Obama's a lawyer. What do you think about the move to pack the Supreme Court with four more people because you don't like the decisions? You support that? Harvard law graduate? 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
1: 888-971-SAGE, 888-971-7243. I am Larry Elder. We're going to get back to Iran and about the rise of these Democrat socialists in a few minutes. But first, front page article in the LA Times about AI, the AI boom, fueling the demand for memory and storage chips. AI boom. AI spending expected to projected to increase to $2.59 trillion in 2026, up 47% over year to year, and only going to increase. There's also an article in Real Clear Politics, a plurality of Americans want data center construction halted. These are AI data center construction. 50% cite a drain on their resources as a concern. 18% cite water usage as a concern. 18% cite energy consumption as a concern. Others cite broader environmental impacts. When did AI data centers become the enemy? My guest is my business associate on whose board I sit, chairman and founder of APIC, APIC Corporation, Dr. Raj Dutt. Raj, thank you very much for taking the time.
2: Oh, absolutely. It's an honor and a pleasure always to be with you.
1: First question is, how's business?
2: Well, as you well said, the reason we have so many enemies is because the business is booming. AI is here to stay globally. There's no way out. It's like, you know, in 2008 or so, when the internet became a hot commodity, you know, every company was adding .com and off and running with it. And as you know, that was a Defense Department technology. It's called the ARPANET. And I happened to be one of the original guys who got started with the ARPANET. And so AI is the same thing, you know. It's going to move forward. There's no way around.
1: The energy that propels AI and robotics and these hypercomputers is expensive. Talk to us about APIC's role in lowering the cost of this kind of energy.
2: Well, one of the reasons we got started in this technology area was because the U.S. government felt that this issue needed to be handled, at least in terms of big computers. And they felt that it was absolutely essential for the warfighter to have similar machines but would take significantly lower power and much smaller in size. That's what the government wanted. So that's how we got into the business, because we had amazing technology that we had developed for the Joint Strike Fighter. And the U.S. government, a portion of it, especially in the intelligence world, felt that was important. And so we figured out how to drop the energy consumption by a significant amount, and also to make the computers work faster and make them a lot smaller.
1: Now, for those of us listening and watching, Raj, who are not physicists, explain how this technology was developed and what exactly it does.
2: So the way this technology works is, in conventional computers, you have electrons moving information on copper wire, either on a board or inside a computer chip. You have what you call the transistors, and they have a lot of movement of information that is done through electrons. When electrons propagate on copper, they generate heat. It's as simple as that. It's high school math, you know, I squared R heating. The challenge was, can we replace that movement of information, that communication, for small movements in computers and on the boards where the computer work movement of information is, can you replace them with fiber? And if you could successfully do that, then that flow of information would be non-disruptive because there was no heat generated. So it was a disruptive technology, but had an amazing capability if you could do it. And we figured out how to do that.
1: And it's cheaper.
2: is significantly cheaper when you go to volume production. Initially, like all R&D technologies, it takes time to get to the volume. But the commercial market is massive. You know, it's like any of these things. The Defense Department, the Department of War, actually, now, needs things to be better and smaller and less power. And you develop it for them. But then there's a massive commercial market once you've cracked the code. And so, and that's what we have done, is using photonics, particles of light, to move around that information. And, you know, as photonics on fiber for moving data has been done globally, you know. Now information that flows around our planet Earth is through fiber. But it was important to try to figure out how to do that on the computer at the chip scale level, which is very, very small. And we have been developing those chips, and we got the patents for those chips. And then subsequently, the government said, you know, we need the systems. And so we figured out how to build the systems using that technology. And that has massive savings in power and latency and size.
1: A couple more questions, Raj. As you know, SpaceX just went public, creating the first trillionaire in the history of the world.
2: Yes.
1: It's about space exploration, maybe going to the moon, colonizing the moon. Do you have anything to do with that? Does your technology have anything to do with that? Will your technology have anything to do with that?
2: It's a very good question. Excellent question. The answer is yes, and why? It is fortunately, when you get movement of information using particles of light, for space, it saves weight, less energy, but there's an added benefit. And that is photonics and optics network on a satellite does not allow electromagnetic pulse, like a nuclear explosion, the EMP that comes out of it, or a single event upset, like a gamma ray, to come in, or the solar outbursts that happen on a regular basis. That can actually not only disrupt communications within a satellite, but can also burn all the electrical. So what we do is, by doing that for the satellites, you're going to drop the amount of
1: 45 seconds, Raj.
2: The amount of weight that you'll have to send up in space, and then there's a natural benefit, which is it is hardened. You don't have to put metal sheeting to prevent radiation from coming in and destroying it.
1: What is the website if people want more information about APIC?
2: It's apichip.com. www.apichip.com.
1: Raj, thank you so much for coming on. I'll see you this weekend.
2: Thank you, my friend.
1: You're buying.
2: Appreciate it. Okay. We're on, brother.
3: Ian, what you doing with your phone? Taking pictures?
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7: Fox News, I'm Sue Guzman. The U.S. and Iran have reportedly agreed to halt attacks in the Strait of Hormuz as peace talks are planned Tuesday in Qatar. Louisiana Senator John Kennedy telling Fox's The Big Weekend Show.
8: It would be nice to have some help from other countries in the world that depend on the Strait of Hormuz for their oil.
7: It's a race against time to find survivors of the earthquakes in Venezuela. International rescue teams are assisting in the search.
9: American rescue teams are here from Florida, California, and Virginia. The U.S. Embassy tells Fox the Trump administration will be here for Venezuela as long as it takes.
7: Fox's Nate Foy, at least 1,450 people are dead. Thousands are still missing. And wildfires along the Utah-Colorado border turning deadly, killing three firefighters, injuring two in the Knowles and Gore fires. 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
1: 888-971-SAGE, 888-971-7243. I am Larry Elder. We are Salem News Channel. James Carville is one of those who feels that the Democrat socialists are going to hurt his party, calling for things like the abolition of prisons. Number 39.
2: There are some guys, like a person that illegally commits a felon, we shouldn't deport him. No, put him in jail, then deport him. I mean, yeah. A felon is a felon. I don't have any sympathy for them. But these people are really out there, and a lot of people feel like I do. We just don't want to be in the same political party with them.
3: Do you think this endangers...
2: I hope they feel the same way about me.
1: This is a Democrat from Florida, Representative Moskowitz, number 36.
4: People get elected in different areas. We have districts there that are, I don't know, what are they, D20s, D30s, D40s. So the primary is what matters. Obviously, they're very progressive seats. The DSA has been increasing their power in New York. The Democratic Socialists of America. You know, they have a mayor, and he's obviously flexing his power. Thankfully, we live in Florida, and we don't have Democratic Socialists like they have in New York. And, you know, like that's something that people in New York are going to have to decide whether, you know, they want to stay there and deal with those policies or leave.
1: And that's a Democrat in Florida. Bernie Sanders couldn't be happier. Number 37.
5: So let me give you the good news. The good news is that last night in New York City, progressives won 3 congressional seats. They beat incumbents. People in New York City are saying they're sick and tired of status quo politics. They want a government that represents everybody and not just the billionaire class. And actually what happened in New York City took place after we have won major victories in New Jersey, California, Montana, and elsewhere. So what is going on all over this country is progressives are on the march. And I was just before I left the office, I saw Fox Television and their headlines, "The end of the world is coming. Progressives are winning elections. Socialism is taking over the world." Real panic.
1: Notice he says billionaire. It doesn't say millionaires anymore. You know why? He's won. Owned 3 homes. He's a multimillionaire. So he no longer says millionaires and billionaires. He just says billionaires. Hakeem Jeffries was shouted at, "You're next, you're next." Here's Scott Jennings, number 15.
6: I mean, look, I'm not a Democrat, but I've been amused at the infighting in New York City today. And some of it is, you know, pretty powerful constituencies. I saw a video last night in one of these victory parties of a room full of young white socialists screaming at a television with Hakeem Jeffries on it, who's poised, by the way, to possibly become the first black Speaker of the House, going, "You're next, you're next, you're next." Not a great look for the party. I saw that Mamdani went after the head of the Hispanic caucus as well. I see Tish James is even mad at Mamdani. So there's a lot of...
1: Speaking of Hakeem Jeffries, if he becomes the House Speaker, he's going to have to deal with this rowdy crowd of Democrat socialists, and they may even oppose his speakership in the event that the Democrats regain control of the House. Number 17.
7: Now, in terms of the races in New York, what's interesting is that it certainly was the case that in some of those districts, which tended to be, you know, higher income, you know, districts in many parts of New York City,

0: there was an outsized focus on issues connected to the Middle East. In other districts, for instance, in the South Bronx, Richie Torres was running against somebody who was heavily critical of Richie Torres's position on Israel, and he won by 50 points. And so, listen, I think at the end of the day, you know, individual congressional districts, the beauty of it all, are made up by a diverse group of people who have a diverse set of perspectives on a wide variety of issues. I think for us as House Democrats, we're just hopeful that everybody recognizes once we get through this primary season that the enemy is Donald Trump and MAGA extremism in terms of trying to bring about the type of America that we all desire, where when you work hard and play by the rules, working class folks can live in a comfortable life, an affordable life, and a good life. That shouldn't be too much to ask for in the United States of America, the wealthiest country in the history of the world.
1: 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They're asking for any support for Israel to be ended, asking for the abolition of ICE, abolition of prisons. 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

0: America, we have a country to save. 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
1: 888-971-SAGE, 888-971-7243. I am Larry Elder. We are a Salem News Channel. Jennifer Welch is a hyper-lefty. Here's her analysis, number 29.
2: What happened in New York last night are the citizens standing up against corporations, against fascism, against MAGA, against corporate Democrats, against establishment Democrats. And this is hopefully going to sweep the entire country. And people go, oh, my God, they're so radical. They're really not. Not wanting to kill kids, not wanting to fund a country that intentionally targets children is not radical in the least. It is radical, homicidal, and genocidal to kill kids. And then to call the people who oppose that anti-Semitic. This is the biggest bunch of gaslighting, quackery on the planet.
1: Not wanting to kill kids. Fascism. That's incredible. Say stuff like that with a straight face. All the kids that were separated under the Biden administration, hundreds of thousands of them, put with so-called sponsors, not screened, not vetted. Where was she? Listen to the exchange between DHS Secretary Mark Wayne Mullen and a Democrat, Rosa DeLauro, over immigration and child separation. Number 46.
3: 3,900 children were separated from their families.
4: 450,000 kids were lost during the Biden administration.
3: Mr. Secretary,
4: you didn't say a word about
3: it. Mr. Secretary, do not interrupt.
4: Don't you point your finger at me. Don't
3: I will point my finger at you.
4: Don't you be a hypocrite you. Then. Then you, be a threat, and then you should be as upset about the 450,000 kids that were lost. You didn't say a word about it. For 4 years, you never said a word.
5: Mr. Secretary.
3: Could you put him in his place for
5: don't yell at
4: you
5: me.
4: You should
5: I'm
4: be put in your place.
1: Shouldn't kill kids, says Jennifer Welch. Let's hear that exchange again. Number 46.
3: 3,900 children were separated from their families.
4: 450,000 kids were lost during the Biden administration.
3: Secretary,
4: you didn't say a word
3: Mr.
4: About
3: Secretary,
4: it.
3: Do not interrupt.
4: Don't you point your finger at me. Don't
3: I will point my finger at you.
4: Don't you be a hypocrite you. Then. Then you be a threat. And then you should
3: kids.
4: Be as upset about the 450,000 kids
3: upset.
4: That were lost.
3: You
4: didn't say a word about it. For 4 years, you never said a word.
5: Mr. Secretary.
3: Could you put him in his place for
5: don't yell at
4: you
5: me.
4: Should
5: I'm
4: be put in your place.
1: Ms. Chevalier was asked about being called a communist. She says, I won't even respond to that. Number 12.
6: Delegation, and you're going to appear in all sorts of people's ads, all sorts of Republicans' ads to say, this is what you're going to get if you vote for the Democrats, a communist.
7: You know, I think that framing is one that I've been very proud to be able to say I don't respond to, one in which I have been very intentional to say I won't be reactive. We are presenting a vision of what we're fighting for, and I think for far too long we have had politics that is reactive to what Republicans are doing. What we need is Democrats who are actually going to present a positive vision, one that sets the tone for what we should be talking about, which is the issue of affordability, which is the issue of how our budgets are moral documents. If we say that we want to invest in working people in this country, then we need to do that, and our budgets need to reflect that. If we say that we value immigration and immigration justice, we need to make sure that that is also reflective in our policy. And so I'm very proud of a campaign that we built that centers those ideals, that centers those values and that vision for what we need
1: as a community. Okay, I got a headache. I'm not going to respond to that. I'm not going to be reactive to what Republicans say. What do you say when people call you? I'm not going to respond to that. By the way, Mondami is always smiling. You know why? Because it's other people's money. Socialism is only a smile away from communism. Hakeem Jeffries downplays the idea that he might be challenged by a Mondani endorse candidate number 31.
8: You said Mamdani was not the future of the party. Do you regret those statements?
9: I think the future of the party is diverse, and it's anchored in the fact that we've got candidates all across the country who are running to take back control of the House of Representatives.
8: And are you concerned at all about a primary challenge in 2 years from, you know, a Mamdani-endorsed candidate?
9: When you ask me a serious question, I'll give you a serious answer.
1: When you ask me a serious question, I'll give you a serious answer. Squad member Ayanna Pressley has made an assertion about Republicans. Not too surprising. Number 35.
10: They don't even want to name, they want to erase the word black in their attack on DEI. They want to erase the word, and they want to erase black people.
1: They want to erase black people in their attack on DEI. Race-based preferences. Do you know a large percentage of blacks oppose race-based preferences? And younger blacks are more likely to oppose it than older blacks. Yet these people purport to speak for black people. I mentioned earlier, majority of black families support school choice. Party does not. Abolish the police in the carceral state. Polls show that black people want the police presence to remain the same, if not increase, almost to the same percentage as do whites. Yet these people purport to speak for black people. Stephen Miller, who I've known since he was a teenager, is attacked all the time. You know why? Because he's an effective spokesperson. Unafraid, articulate, blunt, passionate, and therefore is an enemy. I have for you what he said about the radical left in just a minute. Stick around for that. Now, El Dorados, I don't think I've ever been this enthusiastic about a documentary movie as I am about The Story of Everything in a long time. El Dorados, I don't think I've ever been this enthusiastic about a documentary movie as I am about The Story of Everything. It truly is an amazing cinematic masterpiece that reveals the hidden hand behind the universe and directly responds to the theory that creation, including us humans, just happened out of nothing. I'm telling you, Darwin would be so embarrassed if he were alive today. You heard me talk about it a month ago when it was in the theaters, but now it's finally available through streaming. 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
1: 888-971-SAGE, 888-971-7243, Larry Elder, Salem News Channel. President Trump had a meeting with Republicans on Capitol Hill. John Kennedy responds to what happened. Barack Obama says Michelle was under a great deal of pressure when she was first lady because of the double standards. Senator Tommy Tuberville says Obama and Dr. Fauci should be in jail. Supreme Court sides with Trump in two immigration cases. And get this, 21% of Americans say there is, quote, too much effort to combat government fraud, close quote. 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Brent is in Los Angeles. Brent, you're on the Larry Elder Show. Always nice to hear from you.
2: Sagacious MAGA man Larry. First, I'll start with saying the story of everything is transcendent and essential. Everybody watch it.
1: Thank you.
2: And, yeah, and I want to speak about the stupid Ivy League old white woke women in New York who are loudly, proudly, and delusionally voting for the robbery, rape, and murder of their clueless sisters by suicidally supporting democratic, satanic, racists, sexist, anti-Semitic, jihadi socialists promising their demise. Rather than saying these stupid white women are condemned to their suicide, how about you, as a free black man, emancipated in 1863 by a righteous white Republican majority vote, tell our abused and psychologically enslaved white women that they can effortlessly cast off their communist chains by simply voting MAGA and becoming free too, just like you, Larry.
1: Brent, the only amendment is that you call them old white women. These are primarily younger white women who are supporting candidates like Mamdani.
2: Well, let's throw them in there, too.
1: Yeah. Throw them in. These are the ones that went to college and the universities. No, they're more likely to be younger. Absolutely incredible. In the number one capital city in America, New York City. And these are people that voted for Mamdani, that voted for this Chevalier. Again, Mamdani did not win the black vote, did not win the Hispanic. And this Chevalier did not win the black vote, did not win the Hispanic vote. She won with white voters, particularly young white voters, who were blatantly supporting socialism. Joy Behar says she's not afraid of Democrat socialism. She says Social Security is Democrat socialism, which means she doesn't even understand what socialism is. A welfare state is different from socialism. Socialism is government ownership of means of production. So Joy Behar isn't even sure what she's supporting. 888-971-SAG. President Trump got two major Supreme Court victories on immigration. Don't go away.
3: I'm Tumani. When I was younger, I may have did some stupid things. I committed some crimes, even got shot, but I'm not a criminal.
4: That's right. I'm Jamal. I work for Youth Advocate Programs. 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
9: A halt in the fighting. I'm Sue Guzman, Fox News. 2 weeks after the signing of a memorandum of understanding to end hostilities, the U.S. and Iran have reportedly agreed once again to halt attacks in the Strait of Hormuz and renew talks this week.
10: President Trump taking it one step further following these renewed attacks. He took to Truth Social, writing in part, quote, "There may come a point when we are no longer able to be reasonable and will be forced to militarily complete the job that we have successfully started. If that happens, the Islamic Republic of Iran will no longer exist." This week, Iran struck a commercial vessel in the Strait of Hormuz. The U.S. then carried out strikes in Iran on Friday, the first since the signing of the Memorandum of Understanding. Tehran launched a drone and missile attack targeting Bahrain and Kuwait.
9: Fox's Alex Hogan. Meanwhile, Israel's military is ramping up strikes against Iran-backed Hezbollah, this time by destroying an underground terrorist center. Here's Fox's Ashley Strohmeyer.
11: The IDF says it targeted a 650-foot tunnel in a village where guns were stored. The U.S. was told about the attack before it happened. Strike comes just 2 days after Lebanon and Israel agreed to a U.S. brokered deal to stop fighting along the border. Hezbollah says Israel's attacks are a flagrant violation of the ceasefire, adding it will continue its armed resistance.
9: Arizona Democratic Senator Mark Kelly criticizing the America 250 event at the National Mall in Washington. The senator telling ABC's This Week that America 250 is more of a political event rather than a celebration of America's history.
12: This is really an opportunity to think about, like, the history of our country and all the great things we've done, all the innovation. 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
13: Yeah.
12: We're going to have a rally.
9: And the America 250 celebration kicked off with President Trump opening it at the speech in the National Mall Wednesday. And the president will speak at America 250 again July 4th. 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
9: The nation's highest court with a big week ahead as it wraps up its final session with the key issues being expected to be decided.
18: Justices have at least two more days remaining in the term as they finalize eight cases still outstanding. Among the high-profile opinions, a ruling on President Trump's executive order to eliminate birthright citizenship. The high court is also still considering a pair of cases from Idaho and West Virginia over transgender students participating in female athletics. And ahead of the midterm elections, a case over campaign finance is unresolved, as well as a Mississippi case about counting late arriving mail-in ballots. In Washington, Jared Halpern, Fox News.
9: Massive flooding in Kentucky turning deadly. The heavy rains and flash flooding prompting water rescues, evacuations, and emergency declarations, as we hear from Fox's Chandley Painter.
19: Kentucky is declaring a state of emergency as heavy rain floods the state. Crews have their hands full, rescuing people trapped in cars and homes. The flooding is blamed for at least 4 deaths. More rain is expected throughout the night.
9: And some victims of the severe flooding were swept away in their cars because of the sudden flash flooding. Governor Andy Beshear declaring the state of emergency for several counties. Upwards of 8 inches of rain fell in Madison and Jackson counties that were hardest hit. Trump-backed Louisiana Republican Congressman Julia Letlow defeating State Treasurer John Fleming in Saturday's primary runoff.
20: Tonight, Louisiana sent a clear message that they want a candidate to represent them in the Senate who will always put America first and never turn her back on Louisiana voters.
9: Letlow is vying for the seat now held by incumbent Senator Bill Cassidy. Cassidy voted to remove President Trump from office after the January 6th riot, lost his primary in May. The congresswoman will be facing Democrat Jamie Davis in the November general election. I'm Sue Guzman. This is Fox News.
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25: Hi, I'm Jay DeMarcus of Rascal Flats. I've had the honor of playing for our troops overseas. I'll tell you, the joy I felt getting the chance to give back to our nation's heroes is something that's stuck with me ever since. If you're currently serving or have served, I just want to say thank you. Without your sacrifice, I wouldn't get to enjoy the freedoms that we do every day. It's a debt that cannot be repaid. Thank you from the bottom of our hearts. 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
28: 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Welcome to the program. No victocrats allowed because we've got a country to save. 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
1: 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Headline in the Washington Post, in response to my last caller, how 17% of voters, fueled by young and white New Yorkers, led Mamdani's socialist election surge. Steve Ratner is an economic analyst. Said election data showed that college-educated non-Hispanic voters were more likely to vote for Chevalier. Quote, last night's big wins for Mamdani-backed candidates were driven by young college grads, often at odds with the party's traditional working class and minority base, end of quote. I've been saying for years, whoever called compound interest the strongest force in the universe never encountered white guilt. Chuck Schumer was asked about his assertion that the Save America Act would eliminate 25 million people from voting. Number 47.
33: Mr. Schumer, you recently said the Save America Act would stop 25 million people from voting. Why did you not say citizens? Is this an admission that aliens are voting in American elections?
1: Oops.
33: Is the housing bill more important than securing elections, Mr. Leader? Thank you.
1: 25. Isn't it an admission that people who are not citizens are voting, Mr. Speaker? And Trump met with members of the Republican Party at Capitol Hill yesterday. And after the meeting, Byron Donalds went off on the Senate for failing to pass the Save America Act. Number 40.
34: Byron Donalds.
35: Got in.
36: Man, the Senate sucks. I'm just going to come out and say it. They suck. This is not hard. 80% of the American people want the Save America Act to pass. Not 80% of Republicans, 80% of the American people. And the only organization that refused to act is the United States Senate. Everybody else is saying, this is common sense. We should do common sense things. Let's make sure only Americans are voting in our elections. Makes sense, right? Let's protect the franchise of the American people. Let's make sure that people who are sent to Washington are being voted on by Americans. Who the American people choose is up to them, but we have a responsibility to secure that franchise and to secure that process for the American people. And what is happening in the U.S. Senate is laziness, and quite frankly, it's disgusting. What? The Senate Democrats don't want to have voter ID in America. Why? Because they want to maintain their power. Senate Republicans don't want to do the right thing and actually have a true filibuster on the floor and debate the matter on the floor, because it would take them away from their precious meetings that they have to conduct. I'm sorry. They have a responsibility to open up the Senate floor and debate this issue in front of the American people. I agree with Chairman Harris 1,000%. I want to hear what Chuck Schumer has to say on the floor in full debate about why he opposes this measure. I want to hear what Elizabeth Warren has to say about why she would oppose this measure. I want her to tell the people of Massachusetts why she believes that the people of Massachusetts should not have to show a photo ID in order to vote in a federal election in the United States of America. Just the other day, President Obama opened up his presidential library in Chicago. You needed an ID to attend the event. So if you're going to show up for President Obama's library, you got to present a voter ID, a photo ID, to gain access to that event. But to vote in our elections, you don't have to do that? That makes no sense. It's crazy and it's stupid. And so the United States Senate has a responsibility to open up that floor, use Senate procedure, actually have a debate. You have a filibustering debate. If Bernie Sanders wants to hold the floor of the U.S. Senate for 6 months, let him. Go ahead. Swap out the Depends. Get some body armor. Somebody slip you some whatever you need. Keep it going. Because it demonstrates the stupidity of your arguments. And that is what the American people want to see. I, for one, want to see what their argument is. But we're not getting that because, and to be blunt, because we have Republican senators who still believe that the U.S. Senate is operating in 1990 America. That is ridiculous. The Democrats are true radicals. They don't want to negotiate. They don't want to debate. They want to obstruct. They want to obstruct common sense.
1: And here's what President Trump said after meeting with Republicans on the Hill, number 30.
0: We like our leader. We like everybody really in the room. I don't like a few people, but that's okay. I think you know who they are. But I'll give you that information someday. But for the most part, we have a really well unified party. And I said it very strongly. We have the hottest country anywhere in the world. We're the most powerful. We're the smartest. We're the most respected. 2 years ago, we were a laughing stock all over the world. We had a terrible group of people representing us. Every leader, I just left G7, every leader, and we had a lot of people in addition to G7, as you know, came. Everyone said, what we've done in a year and a half is a miracle. We have the hottest country in the world, and we want to keep it that way. We have more factories being built right now than we have at any point, at any time in the history of our country. And all of those factories are opening up soon. It's all jobs. And our job numbers are incredible anyway. I see that oil just broke the $70 number. Who would have thought that was going to happen? And that's during a war. And Iran is being very nice. They're agreeing to everything that I want. And they have to. Otherwise, we just go back and do what we have to do. Thank you very much.
1: And President Trump reportedly had a shouting match with Republican Senator Cassidy of Louisiana. He's the one that Trump successfully primaried, number 11.
0: So I think we had a really great meeting, and we're very proud of the party. We like our leader. We like everybody really in the room. I don't like a few people, but that's okay. I think you know who they are. But I'll give you that information someday. But for the most part, we have a really well unified party. And I said it very strongly. We have the hottest country anywhere in the world. We're the most powerful. We're the smartest. We're the most respected. 2 years ago, we were a laughing stock all over the world. We had a terrible group of people representing us. Every leader, I just left G7. Every leader, and we had a lot of people in addition to G7, as you know, came. Everyone said, what we've done in a year and a half is a miracle. We have the hottest country in the world, and we want to keep it that way. We have more factories being built right now than we have at any point, at any time in the history of our country. And all of those factories are opening up soon. It's all jobs. And our job numbers are incredible anyway. I see that oil just broke the $70 number. Who would have thought that was going to happen? And that's during a war. And Iran is being very nice. They're agreeing to everything that I want. And they have to. Otherwise, we just go back and do what we have to do. Thank you very much.
1: And Hakeem Jeffries got called out for his assertion about gas prices, number 45.
2: My question to you is slightly different. I wanted to just talk about Iran for a second. You mentioned oil prices, and I think it's actually surprised people, at least some, depending on what political side you're on and other things, just how quickly we've seen prices come down. WTI crude this morning is $69.79. And by the way, I'll raise my hand and say, you know, there was a time when I would talk to different analysts and others that would say, you know what, the price of oil is not going to come down for months before you actually have, or until you have, not just a ceasefire, but a real deal. What do you think of whatever you think the deal is on the table? What do you think of the fact, I mean, this is, these prices have come down at a level very similar to what the president said they would.
3: Well, first of all, the price of oil should have never skyrocketed to begin with. That's number one. Number two, perhaps even more importantly, prior to this reckless and costly war of choice being launched by Donald Trump, the price of gasoline was $2.98. Right now, it is $4.20. That's the average price right now, as of today.
4: Everyday Americans are
3: feeling that pain in a way that perhaps doesn't
4: there's a national
3: the same
4: average
3: way
4: I came
3: for people who are wealthy, well-off, and well-connected.
4: At 393 today, the national average, so it's not 420. We got it up
3: on the
4: screen.
3: The national average was 420 as of yesterday. This morning, it's 393. That's still much higher than the $2.98, and that has an impact on working-class Americans, middle-class Americans. But that's only part of the puzzle. Housing costs are too high. Grocery bills are too high. Utility bills are too high. Health care costs are too high.
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7: In the War of 1812, our nation fought and won America's religious freedom. 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
1: 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Headline in the New York Times this morning, Mamdani triumph without a majority of black voters. Where does that leave them? Subheadline, black city leaders are worried their influence is waning at a moment when the rising costs that Zohran Mamdani put at the center of his campaign are pushing black New Yorkers out of the city. Dara Avila Chavalier said this about the so-called Democratic machine, number 28.
2: Over the past 8 months, all of you in this room know how much the Democratic machine has tried to count us out. How at every turn, they've underestimated us. Those of you in this room know just how scared we made AIPAC, crypto, and all of the corporate PACs funding my opponent's campaign. And over the last few weeks, we've seen the lengths they will go to protect their power.
1: A woman that on Twitter demeaned white women and demeaned interracial couples. But Donald Trump, of course, is a racist. So they elect this woman, and that they are pushing this guy with a Nazi tattoo on his chest. You can't make this up. Hakeem Jeffries said he and Mamdani disagreed. I'll say the three candidates Hakeem endorsed that were opposed by the Mamdani-endorsed candidates, all three of Hakeem Jeffries' candidates lost. Number 27.
3: Mamdani making enemies on Poplar Hill by endorsing against incumbents right now?
4: Listen, the mayor and I agreed to strongly disagree about some of his endorsements, and he's got work to do in terms of the conversations that he's going to have with members of Congress moving forward.
5: Do you think Democratic voters want Democrats in Congress to be more progressive?
4: I think you got to look at the totality of all 215 members of the House Democratic Caucus, and that answer speaks for itself.
1: In other words, well, we all hate Trump's gut, so that's good enough. Speaking of whom, number 26.
6: President Trump, great night for Democratic Socialist candidates last night. In the New York primaries, they swept and knocked out two incumbents. You're from New York. Why do you think it is that now the endorsement of Zohran Mamdani means more than the endorsement of Hakeem Jeffries?
7: Well, they're going radical left. They're going, really, you know, you talk about the Democrat socialists. You took really, it's really communist. That's these people. I watched that woman last night. That's not a socialist. I know socialists. That woman is a communist. And, you know, what they don't say is that I was 16 and 0 last night. But mine were a little more boring, a little more mainstream. They were Republican conservatives. But we were 16 and 0. And if you look over the last 2.5 years, we're about 347 and just about 0. That's pretty good. But nobody writes that. But he picked three. They won. They beat a guy named Dan Goldman, who's, you know, a loser. He was one of my prosecutors, one of my many prosecutors that they used on me. Dan Goldman, not a good prosecutor, fortunately, but he's now looking for a job. I was very surprised to see, you know, because he's a pretty liberal guy. When they go more liberal than Dan Goldman, they're really into Never Never Land.
6: Does this tell you that the Democratic Party's 2028 nominee will likely be, or could likely be, a Democratic socialist?
7: Well, it should make it easier for Republicans, because most of the nation is composed of sane people. They don't want to... You know, if you look throughout history, go back thousands of years, you've always had socialism and communism by different names. It's never, ever worked. It's not going to work this time, David.
1: By the way, for the whole time I've been doing broadcasting, TV, and radio, Democrats have consistently railed against oil companies for claiming that they are gouging or colluding. Gavin Newsom has said it for years. Nancy Pelosi has said it. And now Donald Trump is also saying it. I mean, really? Number 23.
8: Mr. President, earlier earlier today, you instructed your Department of Justice to do an investigation for oil companies that you said gas prices were not coming down quick enough.
7: That's right.
8: You are concerned that there is price gouging and taking advantage of the crisis. Sir, can you elaborate on that?
7: So it's ExxonMobil, it's Chevron, it's Shell, it's BP, it's a lot of them. The gasoline or the oil prices have come down so much, and we are not seeing anything at the pump by comparison to what it should be. We should be, in my opinion, at $2.25 right now at the pump, and we're higher than that. And we are doing a big investigation on it. Yeah, they're not reducing the prices commensurate with what's happening. Look, we are sending out, think of it, 19 million barrels came out yesterday. That is a flood. That's like a gusher. That's an oil gusher. And they should be much lower, the gasoline prices, which really is what people see more than anything else, but the, you know, for their car. But the gasoline prices should be much lower at the pump. And the oil companies are possibly gouging. I hope they're not. Otherwise, they're going to be in big trouble. They're going to be in big trouble. We're not going to play games.
2: Mr. President.
1: Now, how many times have we seen an investigation into gouging? Every now and then, somebody decides to do it here in California. And inevitably, pardon the expression, they dig a dry hole. Because they're not gouging. Free market at work. And I'm sure Trump knows this. He's a businessman. He's saying this for politics, to let people know he's concerned about affordability, I guess. But doesn't make it any less ridiculous than when people like Gavin Newsom order a study. Nancy Pelosi orders a study. Maxine Waters says, if you guys don't lower your prices, I'm going to nationalize you. Then they do a study and then they go away. Because there's no collusion, there's no gouging. It's called free market economics. Something that Trump should know better than anybody else. Does he believe that they are gouging? Of course not. 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
11: News. I'm Deborah Valentine. International rescue teams racing against the clock to attempt to rescue those trapped in the rubble in Venezuela following Wednesday's earthquakes. Fox's Ashley Strohmeyer.
12: The death toll has now surpassed more than 1,400 and is expected to keep rising. Nearly 70,000 others are reported missing and thousands of buildings are destroyed.
11: According to U.S. Southern Command, the State Department is leading the federal response to those quakes. Following oral arguments, the U.S. Supreme Court is expected to issue a decision on birthright citizenship today.
13: Justices have at least two more days remaining in the term as they finalize eight cases still outstanding. Among the high-profile opinions, a ruling on President Trump's executive order to eliminate birthright citizenship.
11: Fox's Jared Halpern. Three federal firefighters reported dead battling Mesa County wildfires at the Utah-Colorado border. 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
1: 888-971-SAGE, 888-971-7243, Larry Elder, Salem News Channel. President Trump won two cases today in the Supreme Court, 6-3, both of which had to do with immigration. First case, the court held that illegal aliens who are turned away at the border before entering the country are not entitled to asylum. The second one cut back the protection of Haitian immigrants from the DACA program, number 43.
2: On the Supreme Court decisions, two wins for President Trump today at the Supreme Court, both had to do with immigration. One was on temporary protected status and also about how you can claim asylum, that you have to be in America to do so.
1: So therefore, of course, if more gas to the Democrats who want to pack the court because they're not getting decisions that they want. By the way, there was a recent one about marijuana and whether or not having been convicted of possession of marijuana could stop you from owning a firearm. Supreme Court ruled in favor of the person who was denied the right to own a firearm, ruled 9-0. Leonard Leo is with the Federalist Society. Here's what he said about the Democrats who want to pack the court, number 14.
3: The future of the court as it's currently composed is great. The Constitution is going to win, and it's going to win a lot. Do I think the Democrats are poised to try to pack the court? Yes, I think there are a fair number of Democrats who want to. Historically, over the past decade or so, when those claims have been made and those efforts have been undertaken, there have been a small number of Democrats who've been around to be able to stop it. And my hope is that that will continue. Because if they do pack the court, it's not just about overturning cases. It's about the public's perception of what the court then becomes. And if you can just pack the court like that, then it's just another political institution. It doesn't really stand for the rule of law. It's basically might makes right. And we don't want the court to be that in our country. That's what it is in all these tin cup dictatorships around the world.
1: Ed is in Gardena. Ed, you're on the Larry Elder Show. Thank you so much for calling.
4: Thank you for taking my call, Larry. I got a question for you. What's the difference between a democratic socialist and a communist?
1: Ed, I've given that a lot of thought, and I appreciate the call. They both want government ownership of means of production. They both want a classless society. They both argue that wealth disparities is inherently immoral. The difference is, in my opinion, communism is socialism at the barrel of a gun. Socialism is an economic theory. Communism is both an economic theory and a philosophy of government that can be achieved only through suppression of human rights. You have a lot of people who are voting for socialism. The people that vote for Mondami and all these other Democrat socialists, they aren't undergun. But when you look at things like what happened in Mao, China, Russia, this is confiscation of property at the barrel of a gun. That's the difference. Both of them, however, believe in the same thing. That individuals ought not own property, that government should own the means of production. The only difference is how it is accomplished. The boycott, divest, sanction movement is anti-Semitism. It is dangerous. Brianna Lyman is with the Federalist, conservative publication, number 13.
5: I just think it's very telling that Joy Reid is telling Democrats that they have to basically turn away from Israel, but she doesn't say the same about China or Saudi Arabia or Qatar. So you have to ask yourself, why is it that her ire is focused on the only Jewish state in the world? And of course, I would suggest people look back at some of her previous statements, which are anti-Semitic. The other thing that was interesting is in her commentary, she says that Zohran Mamdani should be the model for Democrats on how to turn away from Israel.

0: Israel. Zohran Mamdani is someone who refused to condemn that globalize the Intifada chant. His wife was liking posts celebrating October 7th. So I think Joy Reid isn't just calling for a, you know, divestment from Israel. I think she's calling for something a bit more sinister and a bit more dangerous.
1: Can you say hypocrisy? This Democrat, Representative Lauren Underwood, lost it when Secretary Mark Wayne Mullen called out the Democrats' hypocrisy. Number 41.
2: Okay, so are you going to commit to complying with the required reporting requirement?
3: And we were shut down for 115 days under this department. So I don't know what we just now reopened. So I don't know what reports you want us to do and you aren't willing to fund us. You want the reports, but
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1: 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There is a professor at Mount St. Vincent, New York, about these DSA people. Quote, "It's a litmus test for these crazies at DSA. You have to check all the boxes. Have you terrorized Jewish students at Columbia University? Check. How do you feel about white people? Hate them. Great. These are the people taking over the Democratic Party. If every other word you use in a sentence isn't colonizer, you're not going to do well in the Democratic primary. To talk about black and Arab men with this terminology is terrible." Close quote. Stephen Miller, never one to bite his tongue, had this to say about the radicals taking over the party. Number 18.
12: "Our founding fathers were truly exceptional people. Some of the greatest human beings to ever draw air, to ever live on the face of this earth. And they bequeathed to us and to our posterity this magnificent republic, this blessed land that we call home, steeped in thousands of years of history and tradition that came before it, from ancient Greece to Rome to England, and ultimately the crown jewel, the flourishing point of Western civilization here in America. The people who settled this continent, tamed this continent, explored this continent, brought manifest destiny into being. We are the heirs of that legacy, of that fortune. And President Trump is using this year to call Americans to continue that legacy, to expand that legacy, to deliver America into ever greater levels of achievement. But for that to happen, we have to stop the radical left communists from delivering us a future of misery and tyranny and failure. That's the choice before us here in year 250.
1: And this, of course, explains why Stephen Miller is hated from the left. Articulate, compassionate, insightful, energetic, loves America. Oh, and he's Jewish. Speaker Johnson, about the midterms, number 32.
13: "This is not your father's Democrat Party. And these kind of people have been popping up. You've been hearing me say for weeks there are many Mamdanis popping up all around the country. It is a dangerous thing. This is not a joke. We are in a fight right now to save the Republic. And every American needs to take this seriously. You need to wake up. This upcoming midterm election is not the midterm elections of years ago. This is going to decide the direction of the country. Are we going to maintain our status as a constitutional republic on our 250th anniversary? Or are we going to make a new choice and go down some road towards a communist utopia? That's the choice right now."
1: Democrats and the race card. They don't leave home without it. Here's Ilhan Omar, number 44.
14: "Anytime, you know, that he sees a black woman sort of stand up for herself, that is intelligent, that is able to command respect, he wants to go after them and break them down. Yeah. But he doesn't understand that you can't really, like, bully a black woman, right? Like, we're built different."
15: Yeah. Yeah. Let me ask you about this, because he has said, just within the last few days, I don't know if you saw news about you being, quote, taken back to Somalia. And I know, look, that is a, you know, go back to Africa.
14: Yeah.
15: Kind of thing.
14: Yeah.
15: That kind of racist.
14: You've heard that, yeah.
15: Of course I've heard that.
14: Yeah.
15: Have you seen that moment? That where he said that? He said, "I spoke to the
14: yes,
15: head of Somalia."
14: Yes. Well, it's the irony of him, like, saying he spoke to the head of Somalia when he continuously said Somalia does not have a leader. It's kind of actually hilarious. And then if anybody knows the head of...
1: You can't bully a black woman. We're built different. In what way? Can't call a black woman like that angry. Are you kidding? That's racist and bigoted. But they're built differently. Hear about this poll? 21% of Americans think there's too much effort to combat fraud. Now, why would 21% of Americans say that? Unless... Here's Nick Shirley, number 33.
16: States. I want to put this poll up, Nick, because I was kind of surprised at these numbers. This is Fox News polling on fraud. Look at this. It's federal efforts to combat fraud in government programs. You see right there on the screen, too much, 21%, not enough, 60%, about right, 17%. I'm surprised at the 21%. There are 21% of Americans who think that we should not combat fraud. We're spending too much money combating this, and look at all the money we are saving. What do you think about those numbers, Nick?
17: Well, there might be 21% of America who needs the fraud to continue, unfortunately.
16: Yeah,
17: like, seriously,
16: true.
17: A lot of people rely on the fraud.
16: Yeah,
17: and fraud's a big part of the economy.
16: Do you think that there really is that? I mean, from what you've seen, do you think when they talk about this thing exploding and the numbers really exploding, you know, toward the hundreds of billions of dollars, do you think that's a fair assessment, or are they just trying to gin up more support?
17: No, there's literally hundreds of billions of dollars each and every single year that gets lost to fraud. And so you're just going to see more and more fraudsters either start fleeing the country or they're going to get caught. I mean, look at that video right there. They have a G-Wagon outside of one of these fraudsters' houses. Like, if you just drive around Van Nuys in California, all you do see is $100,000 vehicles. And yeah, the majority of those go to fraudsters.
16: It kind of amazes me that when you look at the crackdown and the fraud and the federal government and the resources and stuff, on the opposite side of that, Nick, you have places like California, where when you uncovered a lot of this fraud and we followed up on this, what did the state do? They didn't send out more forces to help you and to help us and to help others uncover the fraud. They passed a law called the Stop Nick Shirley Act, you know, and that was the popular name of this thing, to make it a crime for people to do what you did. And
1: 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I'm Larry Elder.
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25: I'm a normal Democrat. I'm a Democrat that's proud to stand for Israel. I'm absolutely intensely proud to be an American. And America is absolutely the best country in history now. But there's people like Chevalier that she just got elected. You know, she wants to abolish ICE, police, the border, and prisons. You know, all these outrageous kinds of things. Now, that's not even unserious. Like, how can people just ignore these kinds of things and how they want to send someone here to Congress that wants to abolish prisons and now would wipe her mouth on the American flag?
1: 888-971-SAGE, 888-971-7243. I am Larry Elder, Salem News Channel. Who would have thought that John Fetterman would be the voice of reason within the Democratic Party when he first ran for Senate? Who would have thought that? Marco Rubio and what happens to Iran if they don't live up to their commitments, number 20?
26: Look, obviously, anytime you enter into a negotiation, it's a process of give and take. This is a temporary measure. It's for 60 days. And as a result, we expect them to live up to the commitments they made in Switzerland. If they don't live up to those commitments, the president has a lot of options at his disposal, including, I'm not saying he's going to do it, I'm saying including reversing these sanctions. They made very straight-up commitments in Switzerland, and the president has been very clear they need to keep those commitments. If they do, we'll keep forward. If not, the president will have options at his disposal for what to do about it. Let's hope they keep those commitments.
1: As to the Strait of Hormuz, number 21.
27: Concerns at all that the GCC is planning to meet with Oman and Iran to discuss this new quote-unquote mechanism that the Iranians have floated?
26: No, I think they'll be against it. I think the whole world will be against any mechanism that charges money to use an international waterway. It's that simple. The president's already said it. That's not going to happen. When we mean open the straits, we mean open the straits free in international waterways. So we'll express that tomorrow. I am certain that not only will every country in the Gulf region be supportive, probably with the exception of Iran, but all the GCC members will be supportive, but the whole world will be supportive. I know of no country on the planet that supports tolling or a fee for the use of the straits. That's not going to happen. The president has been abundantly clear.
1: And about Hezbollah in Lebanon, Secretary of State said this, number 19.
26: Well, the only reason Israel is in Lebanon is because Hezbollah launches rockets and drones from there. They've made that clear. And the talks continue today. They started yesterday. They'll go on today. They'll go on tomorrow. And that's exactly what they're talking to the Lebanese about with our mediation. And that is our hope that the Lebanese armed forces and the legitimate sovereign Lebanese government will continue to be able to control and secure more and more of their own territory, because that's who needs to control Lebanese territory, not a terrorist group like Hezbollah.
1: So in other words, stop shooting drones and stop shooting rockets and Israel wouldn't be there? All right, ladies and gentlemen, fellow El Dorados, let's do this again tomorrow. Make sure you're on time. I will be. God bless.
28: What can I say? Mamba out.
11: 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All across America.
29: 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Put down the mic.
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15: Peace talks planned. I'm Deborah Valentine, Fox News. The U.S. and Iran have agreed to halt new fighting and hold talks in Qatar Tuesday. The U.S. retaliated after Iran fired attack drones on two ships in the Strait of Hormuz and at military forces in Bahrain. Fox's Alex Hogan reports President Trump is losing patience with Iran.
17: President Trump taking it one step further following these renewed attacks. He took to Truth Social, writing in part, quote, "There may come a point when we are no longer able to be reasonable and will be forced to militarily complete the job that we have successfully started. If that happens, the Islamic Republic of Iran will no longer exist." This week, Iran struck a commercial vessel in the Strait of Hormuz. The U.S. then carried out strikes in Iran on Friday, the first since the signing of the Memorandum of Understanding. Tehran launched a drone and missile attack targeting Bahrain and Kuwait.
15: The latest eruption of fighting threatens the 60-day memorandum of agreement between the two countries. U.S. military forces in Bahrain intercepted ballistic missiles and drones fired by the IRGC. Another decision day at the U.S. Supreme Court. As its term ends this year, the hot-button issue of birthright citizenship is before the high court following oral arguments.
31: Justices have at least two more days remaining in the term as they finalize eight cases still outstanding. Among the high-profile opinions, a ruling on President Trump's executive order to eliminate birthright citizenship. The High Court is also still considering a pair of cases from Idaho and West Virginia over transgender students participating in female athletics. And ahead of the midterm elections, a case over campaign finance is unresolved, as well as a Mississippi case about counting late-arriving mail-in ballots. In Washington, Jared Halpern, Fox News.
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15: Dozens of Iraqi political officials arrested on corruption charges, according to Iraq's state-run news agency. 47 people have been arrested in that probe. It's not clear, though, if all of them were detained on Sunday or if some of them had been arrested earlier. Fox's Ashley Strohmeyer reports.
34: It's centered on alleged misuse of state resources and government contracts. Officials say at least 47 people have been detained after raids inside Baghdad's heavily fortified green zone. The arrest could have major political repercussions all across Iraq.
15: Iraqi security forces sealed off all entrances to the capital's heavily fortified green zone early Sunday as raids were carried out. Raids inside of the compound housing key government institutions and foreign embassies. A parent and child rescued after 4 days in the rubble, but Venezuela's earthquake death toll continues to rise. Fox's Jonathan Savage.
0: 12 hours of painstaking effort saw the father and his son pulled from the ruins of their home. The pair among 33 people rescued over the weekend, but some 1,500 are confirmed dead after last week's double earthquake in Venezuela. Thousands more missing. Despite an international operation, more help is needed. In La Guaira, residents of a collapsed building search for missing relatives. More than 200 are unaccounted for.
2: Queremos apoyo. Queremos máquinas.
0: This man pleads for heavy machinery to clear the rubble. Jonathan Savage, Fox News.
15: President Trump has promised aid to Venezuela. Authorities say that all 11 people on board a skydiving plane were killed when that plane crashed in northeastern France Sunday. The country's interior minister says the plane suddenly dropped out of the sky following takeoff from the Nancy Essay Airport in Tomblaine, France. The cause of the crash under investigation. I'm Deborah Valentine. This is Fox News.
14: Here's your latest weather forecast from the Talk of the Town, 97.7 FM and 1570 AM. For today, we'll have partly sunny skies with a high near 90. For tonight, skies will be partly cloudy with a low near 70. Tuesday, a heat advisory is in effect for the entire listening area with mostly sunny skies. It'll be hot with highs in the mid-90s. Tuesday night, skies will be mostly clear with lows in the mid-70s. Wednesday will be hot with highs in the upper 90s. And Thursday will be hot with a high near 100.
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43: Monday, June 29th, 2026. I'm Grinnell Scott. This week, only one state, Colorado, takes center stage in the run-up of primaries leading to the midterms, and it features a highly competitive district crucial to the next House majority.
44: We have 2% of the nation's population, and we're responsible for 10% of the nation's human trafficking, for crying out loud. Democrats have made Colorado an unsafe, expensive, poorly run disaster.
45: I'm Dana Perino. From Detroit Rock City to the top of the charts, we talked to a multi-platinum songwriter who is bringing a bit of Nashville to the theater world.
46: It's not a throwback to like the olden days, and the cast are also the band. They play all the instruments.
47: And I'm Guy Benson. I've got the final word on the Fox News Rundown.
43: This week, one state will be in the primary spotlight. Some will tell you Colorado is considered a purple state looking at its U.S. House delegation because those 8 seats are evenly split, 4 Democrats and 4 Republicans. Colorado's 8th district is especially competitive. 2 Democrats seek the seat. Colorado Representative Shannon Byrd attacked the incumbent in a televised debate.
48: Instead of being a representative for people in the district, Gabe Evans' view of public service is whatever Donald Trump wants, Donald Trump gets.
43: In that same televised debate, Manny Rutenell, a Colorado state representative, had his own criticism of the man holding the 8th district seat now.
1: I've been going to these in-person town halls across the district that Gabe Evans refuses to go to because he's scared of his own constituents.
43: With literally hours remaining before knowing who he will face in his bid for re-election, Colorado's 8th district congressman hits back at his potential challengers in a hotly contested race.
2: I've done over 500 in-person events, town halls. Yes, I've done in-person town halls.
43: Gabe Evans is a Republican U.S. House member representing Colorado's 8th congressional district.
2: Roundtables, site visits, tours, other things with my constituents in person here in Colorado's 8th congressional district, or when they come out to Washington, D.C. to visit me there. My team has done an additional 2,500 in-person meeting and events with constituents from Colorado's 8th congressional district. So we're absolutely doing the work. The folks on the far left are just upset that we're doing the work in venues where I can actually have a dialogue and a conversation, and it can't get hijacked. I hosted a press conference last year down at the Colorado State Capitol along with several other elected leaders just to talk about the working families tax cut. And the left, of course, turned out their Rent-A-Riot crowd who did nothing but scream for an hour to the point where I couldn't even have a conversation with the media, and the media couldn't ask questions back to me because the left wants to stifle any voice that doesn't agree with them. And so, of course, I want to have a productive dialogue with my constituents. And so we just do a good job of making sure that we select venues where we can actually control the dialogue. That doesn't mean everyone agrees with me. That just means we can have a conversation without being screamed down, as has happened before by the left. And then in terms of how I represent my district, I really follow a three-part test. My faith guides me. I follow the Constitution based on the five oaths that I've sworn to uphold and defend the Constitution: U.S. Army, Colorado Army, National Guard, Arvada Police Department, State Representative, and United States Congress, and I listen to my constituents. I have a very energy rich district, and it's all of the above energy. It's wind and solar and oil and gas, and we're developing geothermal and battery, and we have old spent nuclear fuel rods that we're trying to figure out how to use again. We have it all in terms of energy. And so in Washington, D.C., I have a bill called the CERTAIN Act. The CERTAIN Act says if you get a federal permit, that federal permit should be durable across presidential administrations. So it doesn't matter whether it's a wind project or the Keystone Pipeline. We need more energy. We need to make sure that we're depoliticizing the permitting process so that we can get safe, affordable, and reliable energy.
43: You talked about what Manny Rutenell, one of your potential Democratic challengers, said about you. He bills himself as a progressive candidate. Now, I'm sure you, like many other people across the country, saw what happened in New York City with progressive candidates winning congressional seats at the urging of New York City's Mayor Zohran Mamdani. When you think of that and perhaps that wave that may bring, is that something your team is talking about, or will you take whoever comes?
2: Oh, we can beat whoever comes because they're both state representatives, and you have to look no further at the disaster that Democrats have inflicted upon Colorado during the last 8 years, where they have ruled this state with majorities in the House, the Senate, and the governorship. Remember, 2018, Colorado is still a Democrat governor, but Republicans control all the other statewide offices. Republicans control the state Senate. Democrats control the state House. And in 2019, when Democrats took complete and total control of Colorado, they've made us the third most expensive state in the nation, the sixth most heavily regulated state in the nation. Averaged across the last 4 years, we lead the nation in auto theft per capita. Crime costs the state of Colorado $27 billion, that's with a B, $27 billion a year in lost economic productivity. People's property taxes double every couple of years, and the list goes on and on and on. We have 2% of the nation's population, and we're responsible for 10% of the nation's human trafficking, for crying out loud. Democrats have made Colorado an unsafe, expensive, poorly run disaster. And both of my opponents have a long list of votes to vote for those things.
43: What is the biggest issue that your constituents are telling you about? Is it crime? Is it energy? Is it affordability like it is in many other states across the country? What are they telling you?
2: So really, the three things that you just listed there, yes, they all tie back to cost of living. But as I mentioned earlier, crime, if your truck gets stolen, that has an economic impact. energy is kind of the beating heart, along with agriculture, of my congressional district and state Democrats, to include both of the Democrats who want a chance to take me on. They have a long history of votes declaring war on oil, on gas, on coal. Again, they've made us the sixth most heavily regulated state and the third most expensive state in the nation. And so what I hear from my constituents is cost of living. It could be cost of living because of crime. It could be cost of living because the Democrats have, and this isn't a joke, they legitimately have finalized a rule to ban natural gas in the state of Colorado for cooking and residential heating by 2050. They've put about $140 million a year fee on oil and gas produced in the state of Colorado. And folks are feeling the effect of that.
43: It was, I believe, right around President Trump's 100th day in office, and that was last year, that he endorsed you for another term in Congress. There have been polls out there that show his favorability is declining, and one reason is because of the conflict in Iran. The war is unpopular with a lot of people. Do you wish it was just over?
2: I wish this had been taken care of a decade or two ago when it was supposed to have been taken care of. I deployed to the Middle East to a combat zone in 2012 and 2013. This was actually one of the things that we were focused on, is preventing Iranian aggression and terrorism in the Middle East. And let's make no bones about it, the Iranians have declared war on the United States since 1979. They've killed Marines in Beirut, Lebanon in the early 80s. They participated and had material support to Al-Qaeda going back to the 1990s. They made and, you know, injured thousands, killed hundreds of Americans during the height of Operation Iraqi Freedom with all of the munitions they produced and then smuggled across the border. So the regime has made no bones about the fact that they hate America and they want to kill Americans, and they will do everything that they can to kill Americans. So we had to make sure they don't get a nuclear weapon. Of course, they want that nuclear weapon. But truly, this is an issue that should have been resolved a decade or two ago. And it's only through the weak-kneed approach of previous Democrat administrations that it's been allowed to fester this long. But then the second side of that is, when we look at what's the actual day-to-day impact of this on Americans, they see it at the pump. They see it in fuel prices. And that's where districts like mine can truly help. My district is the seventh highest crude oil producing district in the nation. If we could just go make more oil and gas in Colorado's 8th congressional district, we have the entire ecosystem in my district, from producing the oil and gas to the refineries to ultimately distributing it to retailers across the state. But state Democrats, to include both of the ones that are trying to run against me, have done nothing but add costs and regulations and red tape to energy production in the state of Colorado.
43: A couple of other things I have for you. The first thing is not a pleasant thing to talk about, and I understand there are problems with wildfires out there in Colorado, and over the weekend, three firefighters were lost, and our condolences for that. What do you know about that? Is the federal government helping Colorado to deal with this?
2: Of course, first and foremost, our thoughts and prayers and everything else, because thoughts and prayers aren't enough when a husband or a wife or a father, daughter, when they lose their lives, and I'm speaking in general, you know, generalities here, to any first responder, military or law enforcement, or anyone that loses their life in the line of duty, we owe them a debt. We got to take care of their families. We have to do a better job of managing the fuel loads in our forests and in the wildland areas, because that's the only part of the fire triangle that we can control, is the fuel load. And unfortunately, going back to that whole regulatory paralysis that Democrats have inflicted on us, we can't even go and thin out some of the already dead trees. And so I have a bill in Congress, broadly bipartisan bill, called the Fire Act, that says don't punish wildfire management practices or techniques if they have some emissions associated with them. So if you do a controlled burn, you go and thin out some of those already dead trees, there's going to be emissions associated with that. And Democrats want to use those emissions as an excuse to prevent those activities from ever happening. But the fact is, if we don't thin out the forest, then you're going to get a wildfire that has 6 to 10 times more emissions, in addition to all of the other loss of life and property damage and economic damage that comes from a wildfire.
43: You know, best of luck in taking care of that. Let's end on a positive note, because we are coming up this week on the 250th anniversary of the United States of America. And you folks in Colorado have been partying really hard, because what a lot of people across the country may not know is August 1st is the 150th anniversary of the state of Colorado. Tell me what's going on out there. How are you guys celebrating?
2: Yeah, well, I'm just super excited to see. We call ourselves the Centennial State because Colorado, of course, became a state 100 years after the country. Colorado goes to 1876. And so I'm just excited to be a Coloradan, to be an American, because this is the American dream. You know, my grandfather, Cuauhtémoc Chávez is his name, born in Mexico. He came to the United States for the American dream. He got his citizenship with two Purple Hearts fighting in Patton's Third Army in World War II. Married my abuelita, my grandma, Maria Calderon, my mom, Rebecca Chavez. She moved to Denver in the 70s, and I was born in Colorado in the 80s. So born and raised in this state, and I think there's just going to be a lot of pride and happiness, despite what the Democrats have done, about what it means to be an American on the 250th birthday of America and a Coloradan on the 150th birthday of Colorado. Because the fact is, we truly are the greatest country in the history of the world. And I'm proud of that. I stand by that. And I think there's a lot of other folks that are going to be proud of that. And, you know, how are we going to celebrate? Colorado's an outdoor state. We're probably going to have some hiking and some parades and, you know, all of those outdoorsy things that make Colorado great.
43: Gabe Evans is the Republican congressman for the 8th District of Colorado. Best of luck to you going forward in the midterms, and thanks for joining us on the Fox News Rundown.
2: Good to be on with you.
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20: Good morning. It's Monday, June 29th. This is the Fox News Rundown. Washington and Tehran have reportedly agreed to halt their military strikes against each other in the Strait of Hormuz and allow ships to move freely. Axios reporting the new ceasefire is in effect and that both sides have agreed to resume ceasefire talks on Tuesday. This after another round of renewed fighting in the region threatened to upend the ceasefire Sunday. Fox's Trey Yinks with more.
21: We're tracking developments out of the Middle East today. The United States conducting a new round of strikes against Iran in response to the IRGC targeting shipping vessels in the Strait of Hormuz. According to U.S. Central Command, a variety of different targets were hit, including military surveillance sites, radar systems, communication systems, drone storage facilities, and mine layer capabilities. Now, the president posted to Truth Social shortly after the strike, saying United States aircraft just struck Iranian missile and drone storage locations and coastal radar sites for violating the ceasefire agreement again. It is very possible that they will never learn. The president goes on to say, there may come a point when we are no longer able to be reasonable and will be forced to militarily complete the job that we very successfully started.
20: The nation's highest court with a big week ahead as it wraps up its final session with some key cases expected to be decided. Fox's Jared Halpern reports.
22: Justices have at least two more days remaining in the term as they finalize eight cases still outstanding. Among the high-profile opinions, a ruling on President Trump's executive order to eliminate birthright citizenship. The High Court is also still considering a pair of cases from Idaho and West Virginia over transgender students participating in female athletics. And ahead of the midterm elections, a case over campaign finance is unresolved, as well as a Mississippi case about counting late arriving mail-in ballots. In Washington, Jared Halpern, Fox News.
20: Millions of Americans set to hit a massive heat wave that's quickly approaching as 4th of July week is upon us. Fox's Ashley Strohmeyer describing how hot it'll be each day coming up.
23: On Monday, much of the south and central U.S. will face temperatures above 90 degrees. Sweltering heat moves east on Tuesday, scorching the Midwest. Then by Wednesday, the massive heat dome will start to impact the northeast. Many areas will face record-breaking temperatures and high humidity with high heat indexes in the triple digits.
20: And Alec Murdaugh will be back in court today for a status hearing on his retrial. His murder convictions for the killings of his wife and son were overturned. I'm Sue Guzman on the Fox News Rundown.
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0: 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For today, we'll have partly sunny skies with a high near 90. For tonight, skies will be partly cloudy with a low near 70. Tuesday, a heat advisory is in effect for the entire listening area with mostly sunny skies. It'll be hot with highs in the mid-90s. Tuesday night, skies will be mostly clear with lows in the mid-70s. Wednesday will be hot with highs in the upper 90s. And Thursday will be hot with a high near 100.
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3: I'm Maria Bartiromo, and this is the Fox Business Report.
5: It was a mixed finish for the major averages last week, with the Dow notching weekly gains, while the Nasdaq and S&P 500 posted declines for the week.

0: is the Fox News Rundown. 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
1: The round of 32 got started at the World Cup on Sunday, with South Africa taking on Canada, the first time that either country had ever played a knockout round game. So maybe fittingly, they headed into stoppage time scoreless, looking like they were going to need extra time. Instead, Stephen Eustachio found the back of the net in the 92nd minute as Canada becomes the first country to advance to the round of 16. In NASCAR, Shane Van Gisbergen leads for 74 of the 110 laps to win for the second straight year at Sonoma. It's SVG's eighth career win at a road course, tied with Tony Stewart for the second most in Cup Series history, and just one behind Jeff Gordon for the record. That's sports in the Fox News Rundown. Greg Thompson, Fox News.
2: An update from OutKick Stan Dockich.
3: I think the Greek Freak is the most dominant athlete from the free throw line down. But the Greek Freak became a whiny little this year when it didn't go his way, which is typical of the NBA. I will be surprised as we look moving forward at what's going on with Boston, because supposedly Boston tried to deal Jaylen Brown for the Greek Freak. Now, as with any modern athlete that's African-American, he must claim racism at some point. He must quote modern-day slavery. I mean, athletes and media are living in the 1950s. It hit me yesterday. Man, 1960 is how long? What? 1960, that's 40 plus 26, 66 years ago, and these clowns are still referencing all of that. For OutKicks, don't at me. I'm Dan Dockich, and this is Fox News Rundown.
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12: What a blessing it is to be American. Think about the inheritance that we have received from those who came before us, forging this great experiment in self-governance and prosperity and freedom, the likes of which the world had never seen. And it could have gone wrong. It could have imploded immediately, right? When the founders affixed their signatures to the Declaration of Independence and they pledged their lives and their fortunes and their sacred honor to the founding of the new country, they very well could have been signing their own death warrants. And they knew it. Instead, they gave us this inheritance. And people will say, well, what about this? What about that? Yes, our history is imperfect. That is true of every nation and every civilization ever.
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17: Music has always been a huge part of our lives. It's something we started pursuing as kids and never gave up on. It took a lot of hard work and dedication, but it's paid off. Music has allowed us to travel around the world and share some very unique experiences. So don't let anyone tell you your dreams aren't possible, because you know what? They are. This message is brought to you by the U.S. Air Force.

0: where they have the freedom to say, yeah, no, we're not going to do that over here in Oklahoma. If you want to do that in California, that's your deal.
1: So this is where it gets very interesting and also fuzzy. When we started this process last year, we saw on their national headquarters website, there was a lot of guidance from YMCA corporate to the branches that said, this is how to create an inclusive environment. This is how to be LGBTQ friendly. They had resources from, you know, like the Trevor Project and those very left-aligned groups. And that was plastered all over their website. When we launched our investigation, this first phase of it last year, within hours, 5-6 hours of us doing that, they scrubbed it all. They took it all down. They put things behind password protections, and they basically just hid the ball, which made us then double down. So if you're looking at
0: the corporate that's not going to make Ali Mari back off. Are you kidding me? Like a hound dog, you're going to get back there. That's insane. By the way, that's an obvious admission of, if not outright guilt, at least recognition that they are doing something that most parents are going to have a problem with.
1: For sure. And then, so they took it all down, and then they said, oh, well, we have to be kind of flexible on this because state by state, the laws are different. You know, Michigan is, of course, much different than Louisiana. But what they are refusing to acknowledge, and what unfortunately no one has been able to like hold their feet to the fire to get a real answer on, is, well, then you can't accept the federal funds. That is what is really making it so that they are required to comply with federal law, which is Title IX, which requires sex segregated spaces for privacy, safety, and equal opportunity. And so $600 million a year, which is what they claim on their own website for federal funding, is no small amount of money. And so for them to just be flying in the face of Title IX and not protecting our daughters and our sons is just absolutely ridiculous and not something that we as taxpayers and parents should stand for.
0: Two more things I want to follow up on. First, the government angle on this, and then the parents' ability to protect their kids. First, the government. What division of the federal government exactly is where these $300 million flow? Is this Department of Education? Is this Health and Human Services? What secretary needs to get off their butt and do something about this?
1: So there's three primary agencies. HHS, is one of them, Health and Human Services, Department of Education, and then the other is Housing and Urban Development, and then there's, of course, you know, specialty grants here and there. We've sent a letter to all three. We have heard back from one of them. I can't give a ton on that right now, but there is an open dialogue. So
0: there's engagement there. Okay, great.
1: Correct. And I do think that this is based on everything we've seen from the Trump administration on this writ large. You know, he started looking into this more broadly day one. So I'm really hopeful that we make some progress here, but yes, HHS, Housing and Urban Development, and education are the three primary sources where that money
0: is. All right, and if we can follow up with those agencies ourselves and maybe talk to their press offices, please let us know, and we'll try to follow up on it as well. What about mom and dad? Right now, if they haven't already decided, and Lord knows, when I was a parent, I was still making some last-minute decisions for summer camp. But if they, or for that matter, if they've already committed to a YMCA summer camp, especially a sleepover camp, what questions should they be asking? What assurances should they be getting from their local Y?
1: Yeah, I think it's very important that parents are phrasing any questions about bathroom, locker room, overnight accommodation use as sex segregated spaces versus just saying, hey, is there a girls' bathroom? Is there a girls' locker room? You have to actually ask the question about biology, which is a wild thing, but you have to do it. And then, you know, get them on the record. We have a lot of resources, too, on our website, AmericanParentsCoalition.org, where we lay out some of those, like, conversation guides. If you want to send a letter to your representative or to any of these, you know, agencies, we have some sample letters that you can pull from. But, yes, the number one question I would ask is, are your private spaces segregated by sex?
0: And they need to be that explicit about it. You know, like, I want people with boy parts only, people with girl parts only, because that it gets muddled. It's like, oh, only girls in the girls' room. But, of course, this person is a girl because that's the gender they identify with.
1: Correct.
0: Yeah.
1: Yep. And it's also, I mean, this, we're talking about camps now, but, you know, sports leagues, if your daughter's playing on a summer day basketball camp, you know, changing their clothes in the locker room, using those restrooms, it tends to be, you know, the facility-wide policy. And there is some variation from facility to facility, state to state. So if your state does not have explicit laws like that double down and govern Title IX at the state level as well, you definitely need to be asking those questions.
0: And it's, as a father of four, I had four all within 7 years. And so they were all little, all, you know, relatively at the same time. And one of the things you worry about when you send them off to summer camp is this sort of thing. It's in the back of your head and you try to do your due diligence. But for crying out loud, you're supposed to be able to trust certain brands like YMCA, Allie. And this is maddening for parents right now. I only have 10 seconds if you want to respond. Sorry.
1: No, I completely agree. I have four kids as well. And just the layer of double due diligence that has to be done. It's a heavy load, but it's got to be done.
0: It's why we have people like Allie Murray on that wall. AmericanParentsCoalition.org. Go check it out.
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13: 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For today, we'll have partly sunny skies with a high near 90. For tonight, skies will be partly cloudy with a low near 70. Tuesday, a heat advisory is in effect for the entire listening area with mostly sunny skies. It'll be hot with highs in the mid-90s. Tuesday night, skies will be mostly clear with lows in the mid-70s. Wednesday will be hot with highs in the upper 90s. And Thursday will be hot with a high near 100.

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1: If you want to know anything about the Democrats in Washington, D.C., just look at the state of Maryland. Maryland is sort of the safe haven and breeding ground for Democrats that run Washington, the District of Columbia, at least the federal government aspect. Most of the Democrats who work and function in the government, they live in Maryland. It's just a thing. I don't know why they always decided Republicans would go to Virginia, Democrats to Maryland, probably because of gun laws, although way too many of the Democrats have spilled over into Virginia now because Maryland, well, has become a mess. And now Virginia's becoming a mess. Coincidence? I think not. That said, the Democrat Party in Maryland is robust, it's wealthy, it's powerful, and so they just had a fundraiser. And strangely, their fundraiser was called, I want to get the title right, 2026 Fight Back and Win Gala. Fight Back and Win. And the logo on the little menu shows two boxing gloves with the Maryland state flag, the finest state flag in the nation, I'll have you know. Fight Back and Win. They dominate the state of Maryland. They have a supermajority in Annapolis in both chambers, and except for maybe a unicorn moment like Larry Hogan running against just horrible candidates, they dominate the governor's mansion, too. What do you mean fight back and win? They control Maryland. But, of course, see, they don't care about Maryland. They care about Washington, D.C. That's what that means. Fight back and win against Republicans in Washington. No wonder Maryland is a mess. They don't care about Maryland. They've already dominated here. They move on to the next fight. Well, to raise money and to really get that fighting spirit going, they had a keynote speaker at this gala. His name is Joseph Robinette Biden. He's allegedly the former president of the United States. And he was there to raise money, although I think he was there for a speaking fee because he's still trying to raise money for his own presidential library that I think will be the size of a phone booth if we still have phone booths. I don't think we do.
2: Leah, would you ever date
1: so here is, excuse me, here is Joe Biden taking the stage. And sadly, nobody told Joe Biden that the Democrat Party is now populated by socialists. And one of the socialists showed up.
3: I know the story of the Democratic Party. I've seen it times of triumph and trouble. Because I've lived it, I also know the story of America, like many of you. It's a constant push and pull between peril and possibility. It's a battle that's never truly over.
1: If you didn't hear it, this is a woman who started screaming, Genocide Joe, Genocide Joe, Genocide Joe, because she hates Israel. And she's on the side of the terrorists. And then you heard other Democrats in the room booing her and trying to shut her down. But it sounded like they were booing Biden, which sort of made the optics even worse. But that's okay. Biden didn't need that to make the optics worse. He handled that all on his own. Take a listen to this brief sampling of Joe's greatest hits at this dinner.
3: The message is nice, straightforward, and simple. It's time to get up, damn it. Get up. Get up now. And continue this fight. So let's get up and fight back, God darn it. House seat that was previously held by a Republican, she had won the last election by 19 points. That seat just happens to represent a quaint little place you all heard of. Mar-a-Lago.
1: Jeez, I hope they just burned those microphones in a fire after that. He's just hacking up a lung. By the way, there's also a video of him wandering off the stage afterwards, not knowing where to go. It's, you know, it's good old Joe. It's the Joe we remember. He's yesterday's news, and it was nice of the Maryland Democrats to throw him a bone so he can raise some money for the library there. I'm not sure how well that went for everybody involved. That said, the shining star of the evening, the real superstar for the Maryland Democrats, is Wes Moore. Governor Wes Moore, who I'm told is going to ride into re-election this year, probably because it's Maryland, and then he'll be a candidate for president in 28, even though he denies it. But here's the problem. A story broke this weekend, well, a validation of a story that we've known about for a while, that might put a bit of a speed bump in those plans for Wes Moore. It's now been confirmed by independent reporting of the Baltimore Sun and by Colonel Patrick Donahue, who was a brigade commander for Westmore when he was a junior lieutenant in Afghanistan, that no, he never got a Bronze Star. He claimed he had a Bronze Star. There's no paperwork that there was ever an application and a recommendation for a Bronze Star. And when he was finally awarded the Bronze Star, it wasn't until 2024 he got it while he was residing in the governor's mansion after he had lied about it for over a decade. Wes Moore is a liar, so he's going to go far with the Democrats.
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20: Fox News, I'm Gianna Gelosi. The U.S. and Iran agreeing to pause strikes and meet later this week after escalating tensions threatened to put their peace deal at risk over the weekend.
21: Technical talks on fleshing out the proposed peace deal are reported by Reuters to be planned for Tuesday in Qatar, but the Iranian deputy foreign minister insists they have nothing in the diary this week. This after the United States and Iran agreed to end a recent renewal of violence. American strikes against Iranian targets near the Strait of Hormuz were met with attempted Iranian drone attacks on the U.S. military in Bahrain.
20: That's Fox's Jonathan Savage. The search for survivors continues in Venezuela after twin earthquakes killed more than 1,400 people last week.
22: Nearly 70,000 others are reported missing and thousands of buildings are destroyed. Venezuelans are criticizing the government's response as inadequate.
20: Fox's Ashley Strohmeyer. 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
2: Here's your latest weather forecast from the Talk of the Town, 97.7 FM and 1570 AM. For today, we'll have partly sunny skies with a high near 90. For tonight, skies will be partly cloudy with a low near 70. Tuesday, a heat advisory is in effect for the entire listening area with mostly sunny skies. It'll be hot with highs in the mid-90s. Tuesday night, skies will be mostly clear with lows in the mid-70s. Wednesday will be hot with highs in the upper 90s. And Thursday will be hot with a high near 100.
3: 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I think it's through July 10th, right? So almost 2 weeks still to go if you want to come on down to the nation's capital and see the best. Also, speaking of the best, coming up in the next hour, we've got Molly Hemingway joining us and John Androsik. And right now, the best of the best, one of my favorite reporters reporting from the heartland right there in the middle of somewhere in Western Pennsylvania. She is the one and only Selena Zito. Good morning, Selena. Thanks for joining
6: us. Good morning, Sunshine. How are you?
3: I'm great, thank you. And I thought of you immediately for a couple of reasons as the news developed over the last several days. First, the Great American State Fair in particular. Boy, oh boy, this is right up your alley, Selena. For those who don't remember, for Washington Examiner, Selena reports from Eastern Pennsylvania, but you go all through the Midwest, the industrial Midwest, the Rust Belt, people like to derisively call it, and you always take the back roads, and you're all about sort of real America, and I love that. So I thought of you. Have you been able to come down and enjoy this event yet?
6: No, I haven't. I've been, I will be in Philadelphia and at the, where the declaration was signed
3: at Independence Hall. Yeah, that's cool.
6: Yeah, but I won't be in D.C. I tend to stay in the middle of the country.
3: Yes, I know.
6: I live in Western Pennsylvania, but you know, my next door neighbor's from Reston, Virginia. He came home yesterday just bursting with enthusiasm. He goes, "Vlad, I went down to the mall." I mean, because I've lived in D.C. all of my life. I've

0: We are the NFHS. That stands for the National Federation of State High School Associations. 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
8: Here's your latest weather forecast from the Talk of the Town, 97.7 FM and 1570 AM. For today, we'll have partly sunny skies with a high near 90. For tonight, skies will be partly cloudy with a low near 70. Tuesday, a heat advisory is in effect for the entire listening area with mostly sunny skies. It'll be hot with highs in the mid-90s. Tuesday night, skies will be mostly clear with lows in the mid-70s. Wednesday will be hot with highs in the upper 90s. And Thursday will be hot with a high near 100.

0: the events going on in New York. In fact, this show will be broadcast from New York tomorrow and from Wednesday as we're on location there. And we've got John back, John Andrasik, Five for Fighting. Hey, John, you know, I don't need to remind you that this conversation you and I are having about your participation in America's 250th anniversary, sadly, is sort of a one-off. It's a bit of a unicorn event because so many of your colleagues in the industry have decided that they don't want to participate for political reasons, I suppose. It's striking when you see how many big-name performers came out for the Obama Presidential Center. What is that? The message it sends to the consumers and the people who you know, they want to appeal to sell their albums is a pretty negative one, I think.
1: You know, for 249 years, we've celebrated America's birthday, and I don't remember, you know, everybody checking the box score to see who's president before lighting a sparkler, right?
0: Yeah.
1: It is unfortunate, and I think, you know, look, I'm getting a lot of heat, you know, for just singing with Alone on a ship to celebrate our country. But look, it's an honor for me for my lifetime. I don't know what happened with the Freedom Concert, but, you know, personally for me, this is an honor of a lifetime to celebrate the greatest nation that's ever existed on the planet. And I don't think we should be ashamed to say that.
0: Yeah.
1: You know, there's been no, look, are we perfect? No. Am I a blind patriot? No. I know you're not either, Larry. But there's never been a better force for good, for human rights, liberty, like Alon Owell, who's going to be playing with me, this former hostage. He is alive because of the United States of America, because of Donald Trump, because of Marco Rubio. He is a miracle. And but I shouldn't be surprised, because America has a history of making miracles.
0: Yeah, well said. And I guess that's what's striking to me, is that there used to be a line that was drawn. Like after 9/11, you reached out to your colleagues. You put together great benefits, concerts, and you also put together great care packages for our military. And you attended a lot of concerts and performed a lot of concerts for our military who are in country, because they don't get to choose who the president is. And listen, I support this president, but you don't have to support the president to be there for the troops and be there to the bigger picture of what America stands for.
1: Look, if President Obama or Joe Biden would have asked me to perform for our Independence Day and salute our troops, I would be there in 2 minutes. And unfortunately, I think, you know, it goes back to this quote that I don't know if you heard it before I got cut off, but I love it. It says, if you want to hate America, watch the news. If you want to love America, drive through it. And that's what I do, drive through it. So I think a lot of these folks are intimidated. They're brainwashed. But look, we can celebrate. We can. We don't need to dwell on that on this Independence Day. There's
0: You're
1: plenty
0: right.
1: of time to be bummed out about the culture. But I'm excited to celebrate. And you know what? I'm sure there's a lot more Democrats who are celebrating than the folks that you see on, you know, some of the news
0: Absolutely.
1: Channels.
0: You're right. You're right. Thank you for bringing me back to reality. We shouldn't dwell on the negative. And by the way, we also shouldn't dwell on the fact that your current tour ends this week, because you've got another tour coming out this fall. In fact, you're coming into my neighborhood, so we're going to make sure that we see you. But how can people get information about Five for Fighting this fall?
1: Yeah, fiveforfighting.com, going out with the string quartet, hitting, a month and a half we'll be out in the Northeast, the Midwest. My daughter, of course, will be opening for me. You know her well, Larry. You're her biggest fan, Lacey
0: I
1: Lee.
0: I do. She's crazy. Yeah, I love it when theater kids make good. She's fantastic.
1: She's your people. But yes, so we'll be doing that, and we'll also be doing some special events around 9/11 that I'll let you know of as we get closer. Again, I can't believe we're coming up on the 25th anniversary, but
0: yeah,
1: a lot of big things happening this year, and I'm honored to be part of them.
0: All right, and I know you're a big sports fan. Who do you like other than obviously Team USA in the World Cup? But everybody's got a second team that they're rooting for. Who do you like?
1: Well, look, some of the African teams have been so fun to watch, and, you know, I it's hard not to go against Messi. It'd be fun to see him win another one. But, USA, what an exciting thing. I think, boy, for the country, it's been amazing.
0: It really has. It really has. And Team USA has a pretty good draw here in the round of 32. We're going to see how far they can go. John, love you. Happy Independence Day. Thanks for joining us. Great talking with you.
1: Thank you, too. Thanks, buddy.
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10: I'm Tumani. 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
15: Hi, I'm Jay DeMarcus of Rascal Flats. 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
16: Here's your latest weather forecast from the talk of the town, 97.7 FM and 1570 AM. For today, we'll have partly sunny skies with a high near 90. For tonight, skies will be partly cloudy with a low near 70. Tuesday, a heat advisory is in effect for the entire listening area with mostly sunny skies. It'll be hot with highs in the mid-90s. Tuesday night, skies will be mostly clear with lows in the mid-70s. Wednesday will be hot with highs in the upper 90s. And Thursday will be hot with a high near 100.

0: listen, the more you'll know. It's Brian Kilmeade.
1: Well, I know you recognize her. Ambassador Monica Crowley here. Her title is lengthy and important. U.S. Chief of Protocol for the Trump administration. And she's also doing everything to do with Freedom 250 and also trying to run the World Cup, which, by the way, is going unbelievably well as it's celebrating America's 250. It's the slow build for it. And you see here at the State Fair right behind me, if you're smart enough to be getting the stream on the YouTube channel as well as the stream on Fox Nation. Monica, great to see you.
2: Great to see you, too.
1: So what was your approach to tackling 250, and how are you building up to July 4th?
2: Yeah, well, when President Trump came into office last January, he said, look, we want to put on the greatest, most momentous celebration in American history for our 250th. So he signed an executive order, and he had a certain vision in mind. He wanted to create this Great American State Fair. This is basically America's front yard. He said, let's bring everybody together in a classic World Fair kind of situation where all 50 states are represented. You've got a Ferris wheel, rodeos, blue ribbon competitions, all the typical fair stuff. And then let's do a massive blowout on July 4th with the biggest fireworks display in the history of the world. And so thanks to his leadership and vision, we're getting it done.
1: And Fox Nation's got the best seat to be
2: at
1: Fox News does. And we'll be here on July 4th. But more with Monica Crowley in just a moment. Listen to the Brian Kilmeade Show. There's another thing called the World Cup. 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Don't move.
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8: News. I'm Therese Crowley. Now Iran wants to talk after U.S. threats of devastation for breaking the ceasefire. President Trump posting Iran has requested a meeting to take place tomorrow in Doha.
9: This all started late last week when the Iranians targeted vessels in the Strait of Hormuz with one-way attack drones. We know the U.S. responded with strikes in southwestern Iran. When the Iranians attacked yet another oil tanker, the U.S. ramped up strikes going after Iranian military surveillance infrastructure, communication systems, air defense sites, drone storage facilities, and mine laying capabilities.
8: Fox's Trey Yingston, Tel Aviv. Big day in court, the Supreme Court, with several end-of-term decisions, maybe including birthright citizenship. Alec Murdaugh in South Carolina on his retrial for killing his wife and son. And in New York, Luigi Mangione pretrial on the United Healthcare CEO's killing. America's listening to Fox News.
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3: Here's your latest weather forecast from the Talk of the Town, 97.7 FM and 1570 AM. For today, we'll have partly sunny skies with a high near 90. For tonight, skies will be partly cloudy with a low near 70. Tuesday, a heat advisory is in effect for the entire listening area with mostly sunny skies. It'll be hot with highs in the mid-90s. Tuesday night, skies will be mostly clear with lows in the mid-70s. Wednesday will be hot with highs in the upper 90s. And Thursday will be hot with a high near 100.

0: did not have his best interests at heart and who were trying to remove him from office.
1: The only thing I looked at, you know, because I was so young back then, not diving into it, you wait for the 6 o'clock news to get the latest, as opposed to 6 minutes, every 6 minutes, is that why would he be worried about George McGovern? He won 40. How many states did he win over George McGovern?
0: Yeah.
1: Over 40. So lastly, there's Nixon Maxing coming out.
0: So the Nixon Library
1: does a great job.
0: Yes. And the Nixon Foundation, too. Their Twitter accounts are phenomenal. They put out bangers every day defending Nixon. Nixon did not know about the Watergate break-in. He did not order it. He had no idea what was going on. When he told the American people he learned about the break-in, the next day on the front page of the Washington Post, he was telling the American people the truth. And then, of course, the cascade of what they call a cover-up, because he was being fed bad information. So you get bad input, you've got bad output, right? But the whole series of events, and then you learn that the main judge here in Washington, Judge Sirica, probably remember that name, he was overseeing all of it, and he was colluding with the Democrats on Capitol Hill. They were all feeding to the press. Bob Woodward, the star Cub reporter at the Washington Post, was a naval intelligence officer 5 minutes before briefing the chairman of the Joint Chiefs of Staff in the White House. Then all of a sudden he goes to the Washington Post and he's a Cub reporter, and the biggest story in the history of the universe to that point lands in his lap. None of this is coincidence. The American people are starting to see the truth. More and more of the facts are coming out. And the Nixon maxing, I came out of the womb Nixon maxing, Brian, this is not new for me, but it's so great to see the younger generation say, hey, Richard Nixon was brilliant. He was a visionary. He was really trying to move this country toward an America first posture before America first was a thing. And they took him out. They destroyed him just like they were trying to do to Donald Trump.
1: Did Nixon see greatness in Trump?
0: He did. And in fact, in 1988, Donald Trump went on the Phil Donahue show, and Mrs. Nixon saw him and told President Nixon, this guy not only is a hugely successful businessman, but he is a great political talent. President Nixon wrote him that note, and you can still see it today, 1988. And he said, you know, Donald, if you decide to ever seek political office, you will win.
1: Wow.
0: That was Richard Nixon. He saw the talent.
1: A soothsayer.
0: Yes.
1: Monica, thanks so much for coming. You did TV. You had to do your going back to your White House, and then you came in back again. Thanks so much
0: it's
1: for joining us
0: pleasure,
1: today.
0: It's always a pleasure, my friend.
1: All right,
0: thank
1: same
0: you.
1: Couch.
0: Yeah, exactly.
1: Show. Brian Kilmeade Show on the road in Washington, D.C. 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

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Stay tuned. The second hour is coming up next.

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1: This is a Fox News alert. Key rulings just out from the Supreme Court. I'm Dave Anthony, and President Trump won't like some of them. The justices rejected his attempt to fire Federal Reserve Governor Lisa Cook over mortgage fraud allegations she denied.
2: The majority writes in this opinion, says, as the government concedes, Congress limited the president's power to remove governors for good reason. They say it's to preserve the independence of the Fed and to continue the long tradition of monetary policy exercised independent of executive influence.
1: However, the court did allow the president to fire Federal Trade Commissioner Rebecca Slaughter without cause, overruling the law that established the FTC that only allowed removal for inefficiency, neglect of duty, or malfeasance in office. And on Truth Social a few minutes ago, President Trump posted, big win. Now back to Fox's Shannon Court, bringing out the Supreme Court on the ruling that goes against the president and Republicans on mail-in voting.
2: Mississippi has a state law which allows ballots to be counted, mail-in ballots, after Election Day. If they come in, they're postmarked and meet the state requirements. So if you're a state out there that counts ballots after Election Day based on your state law will stand.
1: The court also announced it'll consider another voting case next term. A Republican attempt to enforce laws passed in Arizona after the 2020 election requiring proof of citizenship, which President Trump wants nationally. The Supreme Court rejected the president in another case, refusing to hear a Trump appeal to
3: a 2023 New York federal jury verdict that President Trump sexually abused writer E. Jean Carroll in the mid-90s, then defamed her in a 2022 social media post. He was ordered to pay $5 million in damages. Trump attorneys argued on appeal the judge should not have allowed inflammatory evidence, including testimony from other women accusing the president of sexual misconduct, which he also denies.
1: Fox's Chris Foster. After a weekend of U.S. and Iran attacks, President Trump says talks resume tomorrow. White House Press Secretary Karoline Leavitt tells Fox,
4: the Iranians would be best to sign a good deal with the United States of America because the president has proven he's unafraid to
1: America's
4: use the might of our military.
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0: Here's your latest weather forecast from the talk of the town, 97.7 FM and 1570 AM. For today, we'll have partly sunny skies with a high near 90. For tonight, skies will be partly cloudy with a low near 70. Tuesday, a heat advisory is in effect for the entire listening area with mostly sunny skies. It'll be hot with highs in the mid-90s. Tuesday night, skies will be mostly clear with lows in the mid-70s. Wednesday will be hot with highs in the upper 90s. And Thursday will be hot with a high near 100. Todd Starnes, weekday afternoons from noon until 3, on the Talk of the Town, 97.7 FM and 1570 AM. 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
14: All right, we're back. We're going to open the phone lines and take some calls, but boy, we really have to, Big John, we got a lot of news we got to get out. So the phone lines are open now at 216-901-0933, 216-901-0933. Did you see James Comey? Did you see he was being deposed by Josh Hawley, and they were going after old Comey? He's, you know, the chickens have come home to roost, haven't they?
15: Yeah, I didn't see that, Pastor Ernie. Give me some details about it.
14: Well, they were asking him, the thing was, did you know that the FBI was spying on President Trump? Well, of course he knew. He was the one that was giving the orders, okay? And he tried to talk all the way around it. But Holly just asked again, did you know? Okay, the President Trump. See, that's spying on the President of the United States. And so he's caught red-handed on that. But he tried to talk his way out of all kinds of stuff. But
15: Did he perjure himself?
14: I think every time he speaks, I think he perjured himself, yeah. He was much more careful today than I've ever seen him in the past. And so, but I think he's going to be doing some jail time. What do you think?
15: Pastor Ernie, I hope so, but, you know, I'll believe it when I see it.
14: Well, if he doesn't do jail time, that's only because he's turned over. And now's the time when they're all going to wonder who's going to turn over on who. And if I was Obama, I would really be worrying, you know. Trump held that meeting, that conference, right in what they call the decision room or whatever that is at the White House, where he named the people that were there at the meeting. They have the video. They have the tapes of that, of the meeting. Obama was there. Brennan was there. Biden was there. Obama's handler, what was her name, the woman, she was there. The only one that they didn't mention was Chris Ray. They didn't mention Chris Ray, but all Clapper was there. And so Trump said, you know, these are the people who were there, and these people, this whole conspiracy thing. And Trump said they're going to go to jail. So we'll see. I mean, he's got the evidence. They got the tape. Now they actually have somebody there as the Attorney General who's going after these people. In fact, you know that John Bolton pleads guilty. He faces up to 10 years in prison for mishandling classified national defense secrets. And now you know that there's only one way that Bolton is not going to... If Bolton doesn't go to jail, that means what? That means he's turned over. That's the way they always work. That's the way they always hit work. Bolton, 77, faced an 18-count indictment that had accused him of both transmitting and retaining highly sensitive classified materials during his time in the Trump administration. Bolton served as a national security advisor from April 20th, April 2018 until September 2019, prosecutors alleged that while he was in his role, he created extensive diary-like entries and notes detailing his activities, meetings with foreign leaders, intelligence briefings, and sensitive policy discussions. He then transmitted more than 1,000 pages of this material, some classified it up to the top secret SCI level, via his personal AOL email account and messaging applications to two unauthorized individuals. So they have Bolton. Bolton betrayed. He turned on Trump and betrayed him. And when he did that, he turned on us, didn't he?
15: Yeah, Pastor Ernie. And I mean, the guy is dumb. I mean, he never thought that Trump would come back into office. I think that's what happened. But it's so dumb to do email. How stupid can you be? But I think, Pastor Ernie, they had enough on him to get him to talk to what he knew, because he was in the inner circle for the Trump haters and working with them. So I wouldn't be surprised, because it went kind of quick, him pleading and all of that, that he's given them information. He's given the Justice Department information.
14: Yeah, that's pretty obvious. All right. Did you say we had a caller? Andy? I think Andy's on the phones. I think we may have some callers. But anyhow, I was going to... A couple fast ones that just came out today. Did you know that 31% of all the women that had crossed over, that Biden brought in all those illegals, 31% of them had been raped at least once, many of them multiple times. Now, do you notice how sympathetic these Democratic congresswomen and these Democratic women are towards all these women that got raped all these times? Did you hear any tears?
15: They never talk about it. They never talk about it.
14: No. As long as it's for the cause of communism,
15: yes,
14: or for
15: that's
14: evil.
15: Exactly right, there, Ernie. Yes, you're exactly right. 100% right.
14: So, unbelievable how wicked these people are.
15: But don't the Muslims do the same thing?
14: Yeah.
15: You know, like Hamas, all those civilians that were being killed. Aren't they martyrs for Allah?
14: Some of them were, yeah. Yeah.
15: No, that's the way they look at them. That's the way they look at them. They were martyrs for Allah.
14: All right. Trump says religious liberty has made America great. Obama and Biden had 300 counts of violations of religious liberty and were reported over 300 accounts, many with... Many were drummed out. Christians were drummed out of the military under Obama and Biden for their religious beliefs. And many pro-lifers were sent to prison for their religious beliefs. And so here, the very first thing the communists do when they take over a country is outlaw God. They outlaw God and they become, the government becomes God. And that's exactly what moron Dumb Manny is doing there in New York City. They're trying to outlaw God. And so...
15: Yeah, well, how's that going to work, though? Because he claims to be a... Shiite Muslim and Allah and all of this. He said Allah put him in office. So what do they do with that now?
14: Well, that's going to be interesting because you're going to see which one of their natures takes over, the communist or the Muslim. And that's, of course, you know, God's not the author of confusion. You know who is. And so there you go. So anyhow, Trump says, come on, communists. He's calling the communists. He says, let's get it over with. Game is on. Game is on, commies. In fact, have you seen the communists now, all these young communists demanding others? They've got their own dance. Have you seen their dance?
15: No, you told me about it, but no, I haven't seen it.
14: Yeah, they've got their own dance now. They're all up on the internet, all doing their own dance. They picked that up. They want to try to outdo the Trump dance.
15: So, oh, Pastor Ernie, I shared with you the goals of the communists when we had that discussion today. And they want to do away with the electoral college.
14: They want to do away with the Supreme Court.
15: And the presidency, that the president would be appointed by Congress. They want to do away with the presidency. And there were other things. So they want to do away with the Constitution. Wouldn't that be treason?
14: Everything they've been doing is treason.
15: Yeah. Yeah, we take oaths to defend and protect the Constitution. When I was an agent, I took an oath to defend and protect the Constitution. And when you join the military, you do that also.
14: All right. Yeah. Yeah, you do. And some of us actually meant it, huh? And you had those that were in the military, like that Mark, what's his name, Kelly, who didn't really necessarily mean what he said, huh?
15: Oh, the senator from Arizona?
14: Yeah.
15: Yeah.
14: And so, all right, Andy, you have to, I didn't hear whether or not you were saying we have callers, so you have to let me know. Okay, very good. I wanted to make sure. All right. Trump orders DOJ probe into the big oil. Says Americans are being gouged after Middle East peace breakthrough. I believe that. I was telling the people here this week, John, it was an amazing. I got gas. I stopped at the gas station. It was $2.69.9, meaning about, or not two, three. $3.69.9, meaning $3.70 a gallon. Right down the street, John, you know, now the gas stations there in that corner, they were all $3.70. Right down the street, you know, here, they were $4.19.99 or $4.20. 50 cents more a gallon. 50 cents, you know, within a mile of each other. It was like they all got together. And decided this. So, that's a lot of money, 50 cents a gallon. And with my old Suburban, that would have been $15 right there. But anyhow, so President Donald Trump has ordered the Justice Department to investigate major oil companies over gasoline prices, accusing big oil of failing to pass sharply lower crude costs on the American workers and families fast enough. He's already had them on top of that already. In a Truth Social post Wednesday, Trump said oil companies are paying much less for crude, but have not lowered pump prices in proportion. The president's message that if the oil prices are falling, Americans should not be getting squeezed at the pump. What do you think, John?
15: Well, I know, because we are self-sufficient with oil. So if we're not getting oil from the Middle East, and what Iran is doing doesn't interfere us getting oil. So why are our prices rising so sharply if we're self-contained? And the reason is big oil, they go out on the market and they make, billions and billions more on the open market rather than selling it here to Americans.
14: Absolutely. All right. Is Louisiana being set up for California-style mail-in ballots fraud? What do you think about these federal judges that are going, the Supreme Court ordered them not to go outside their jurisdiction, not to try to make rulings outside their jurisdiction, but they're totally ignoring the Supreme Court. What can they do about that? Because here, you know, Trump has that executive order to to stop these, you know, mail-in ballots. Now, the post office said they're not for the midterms. They're not going to mail out. They're not going to mail any ballots out there because of such fraud. I mean, huge numbers. We've been reading huge numbers of election fraud coming from these mail-in ballots. And, in fact, I think it was we just had one there just in Michigan alone. It was like 500,000 more ballots than there were registered voters in the state of Michigan. That's a lot, 500,000, don't you think?
15: Oh, yes, that's certainly. And they had that one county in Georgia, Fulton County. I think that's where Atlanta is. It was 315,000 votes they found that were illegal in one county. And what, Pat Ernie?
14: They weren't signed. They had no signatures.
15: Right. Yeah. And that was one county in Georgia.
14: Yeah. Well, we've known they've got a reputation just like people were asking me, how does this Mayor Johnson and keep getting elected, get elected mayor in Chicago? He's got his popularity, or if you want to call it, approval rating is 4%. 4%. Well, how could he get elected at that? Well, it's easy. It's called election fraud. That's how, you know, that goes back to the Daley machine. They remember the James Daley machine that they had that back in the day when Kennedy ran against Nixon and all those thousands and thousands, every single marker, headstone, every headstone in the cemetery voted. All those names on those headstones all were voting there. Who did you say we had in California? Let's go to California with Katie. Hey, Katie.
16: Hi, Pastor Ernie and gang, the whole crew. happy TGIF, right?
14: All right.
16: And I did this job, made it through another week, you know? And
14: yeah.
16: I did want to talk to you. I paid $6.89 a gallon for premium in San Diego. We're a special kind of stupid here, so just to make you feel.
14: Did you say $8.89? Did you say $8.89? Well,
16: no, six.
14: $6.89,
16: almost $7.
14: Well, I tell you, yeah.
16: We're a big state. It's tough to drive. You know, it's poo-poo. I'm wondering what we could do to do our own citizen takeover of Long Beach, because Gavin Newsom is spiteful and he shut down Long Beach.
14: Gavin Newsom's in a lot of trouble. It's coming. The chickens are coming home to roost. And his wife also, she was in some really dark stuff. She was into some very dark stuff. And
15: they're under federal investigation, Pastor. Right?
14: She was involved with that Harvey Weinstein.
16: Oh wow! Well, that's real evil piggery.
14: Yeah, you're telling me.
16: For lack of a term, I don't know what else to say, but I know she's dirty and she's been laundering money through all these fake charities that she's just as. Yeah. When I heard Gavin Newsom say it on like YouTube, there was a clip of I don't watch TV. I almost might be Amish. I don't even know why I have Wi-Fi in my house because I don't have cable and I just never watch TV anymore. It's so horrible that I just lost interest years ago. I would rather read, you know, or look at something online. But she was always into money laundering with him, and she's been dirty. And Gavin said a couple weeks ago, leave my wife out of it. Yeah, she's not innocent sitting at home knitting a sweater. She's the counselor. She's just perfect roommate into it.
14: Go ahead, John.
15: The IRS is after her and him. They're under federal investigation.
14: Yeah, I know.
15: And
14: but
15: also, to speak to the caller here, many of the largest corporations in California have now come to Texas. Dallas and Houston are the two major cities.
16: I heard that, and I know that 2020 Elon Musk left, There was a woman that was state assembly, and she was awful, Lorena Gonzalez. And she told Elon, we'll leave. And then they hated him when he left. You know, typical Democrat behavior. You know, I know from reading the Bible, and I'm not any scholar, but I knew a long time ago, way back when Obama was in office, I kept seeing a correlation between Democrats and everything evil. Not just because we think differently, but it was everything Jesus says in the Gospels not to do. You know, the Democrats are for murdering babies. The Democrats are double-minded. The Democrats are hypocrites. It's everything that Jesus said don't do, they do. And I kept thinking, I think they're demonically infected, so to speak, because they all give an answer like they're reading off of a script sheet, like a music sheet. Whether you're 63 years old in Connecticut and a Democrat, or a 22-year-old in California, they all have the same rhetoric, same go-to. They used to get mad and start swearing at you when they couldn't segue out of a topic, when you weren't trying to corner them, but you were pointing out the truth and their hypocrisy. I think it actually triggers demonic entity inside of people when they get all mad and upset and just have a go-to as a meltdown.
14: Oh, I've noticed that. Yeah, I've noticed that you can't. You can't talk to them out there. I know when you confront them on the streets, right away they start using profanity. And
16: That's the devil.
14: Yeah, it is.
16: Like, you know, and we're at the kind of the beginning of the end times, and so it seems to make sense. We live in a very, you know, westernized world where we have had too much of Hollywood, even with Christians, to tell us that it sounds.
14: Well, thank you.
16: I'm a nurse, and I don't do psych nursing, but I would venture to guess well over 50% of people that have psychiatric issues have demonic spirit inside of them. They have.
14: I would agree with you that a large part of that's exactly what it is. I wanted to say this very quick, but I found it amusing when your governor there. When he went, him and his wife went to Florida to go on vacation, and this had us said, "What's wrong? You couldn't afford to do it in California?" And
16: didn't want anybody to know them. Yeah, that is ironic. They would go to Florida. That is very weird. It's strange, because and like I was just telling your call screener that. California is beautiful. I don't really want to move. I love it here. I really do enjoy that I haven't had a mosquito bite in 30 years. I enjoy that I don't have to shovel yellow dog pee-pee snow in February. I love it here. But why should we give up some of the nicest parts to the evil people? If you look, the evil people, like a very, very homosexual in Key West, they take over all San Francisco, all the most demonic input. They destroyed the prettiest parts of the world.
14: I know.
16: Paris, France.
14: That's when I go there. I spend most of my time in northern California. But I got to move on because we got the board all lit up. But thank you, Katie, for calling.
16: I'm so sorry.
14: All righty. Who do we have out there? I'm sorry. You just say Carol? Carol from where? Oh, okay. Hey, Carol, you're in the air.
17: Hi, Pastor. Thank you so much for taking my call. I just heard today that Madami allocated $15 million in transgender care for New Yorkers. And is he doing that to win the votes of the LGBT community? And if the Muslims were to take over, would they then do away with the LGBT people?
14: I think within the Muslim community, you have a lot of apostasy. You've got some now. For example, those today, the Iranian soccer team said they did not want to play there. I believe it was in Washington, Seattle, because they were flying the Sodomite flag there, and so you have the different factions. John, it seems like one faction is very anti-Sodomite. The other faction kind of embraces them. What do you think?
15: Yeah, the real Muslims that believe in the Quran literally, and they believe in Mohammed and all, they won't go for this. But the compromised, they're the ones that would go for homosexuality and woke, being woke and transgendered and that.
14: So, and you've got so these women, what's her name? They're in our Congress. All of these Muslim women, they would not be really tolerated in a real Muslim country, would they?
15: Oh, exactly. Oh,
14: Ihan, yeah.
15: For sure, Pastor Ernie.
14: Yeah.
17: Well, thank you, Pastor Ernie, for answering my call. Thank you so much.
14: Well, thank you. God bless, and thanks, and have a blessed 4th of July.
17: Oh, you too. We're looking forward to it. We have a big parade where I live, and hopefully it's going to be so very patriotic. We're looking forward to it.
14: Amen. We need ladies like you. God bless you.
17: All righty. God bless you, Pastor. Thank you. Bye-bye.
14: Bye-bye. All righty. We need more ladies and less feminists, don't we? And so I started to read this before. Is Louisiana being set up for California-style mail-in ballot? Louisiana voters who think their state's election are fully secure need to look closer at what is happening under their radar in Baton Rouge. Since Secretary of State Nancy Landry took office following the 2023 election, a systematic dismantling of the mail-in ballot safeguards have been quietly codified into law. If this trend continues, Louisiana could soon mirror states like California, where loose mail-in voting regulations open the door to massive vulnerabilities in the days of post-election counting. So, there you go. You folks out there in Louisiana, you better keep your eyes open. What's going on? The Democrats, they're communist, and they're wicked. They're evil. All right. As we go through here, this is what I was talking about earlier, John, what's taking place in Europe. Send them back. Europe's new migration can't count a crackdown. What's happening is you have had in England so many young British girls have been raped by Muslims. The people have really gotten fed up with it, and they're not going to put up with it anymore. Same thing happened in Germany. Okay, more than a decade ago, Europe threw open its doors to the biggest wave of mass migration in modern history. The mood was euphoric. Banners reading "Refugees welcome" and chants of "No one is illegal" filled the streets of Berlin, Paris, and London. Today, the same continent is demanding deportations, border controls, and return to hubs. The left is devastated. Brussels, of all places, has become the engine of change. Boy, that is amazing. It goes on to say, the right-wing faction in the European Parliament was split and undermined in every turn. None of it worked. Europeans voted anyway. And they voted right. A right-wing majority now controls the European Parliament, and with it, the future of the EU pact and migration and asylum. Conservatives, facing the relentless pressure of their own voters, had little choice but to align with the demands of parties like Germany's AfD, strict laws and real enforcement, and the end to the conflicts that call the area of the fake refugee. So here, you gotta know that this has to do with that Trump. It's got to be all about what they've done here and Trump's policies. What do you think, John?
15: Well, I don't know what to think, Pastor Ernie. I don't know what to say. Go ahead, continue. I'm speechless.
14: All righty. President Trump reportedly may pardon 250 inmates and will make Sessabe one. Will Mike Sessabe one? I don't know who Mike Sessabe. President Trump, go ahead. Do you want to comment on that?
15: No, I saw that headline. I didn't read the article, but I wasn't familiar with that name at all.
14: All right. President Trump may reportedly pardon 250 inmates during the celebration of the country's 250 years. White House aides are discussing a potential plan for President Donald Trump to issue 250 pardons tied to the nation's 250th anniversary celebration this summer. Okay. In the group of those being pardoned, Mike Sessa and Victor Orena were imprisoned decades ago for murder with life sentences after being prosecuted by Andrew Weissman. Oh, that guy belongs in prison. In the early 1990s, this was the beginning of Weissman's career that later led to storied history of corrupt cases. You talk about corrupt. And actions including running the Russia collusion coup against President Trump. That's another one that was there, that when Trump was naming them in the Situation Room, okay? In January of 2021, many individuals were attempting to gain Mike Sessa and Victor Orena pardons after decades in prison. Another attorney, David Shawn, had discussions with President Trump as well as others in the effort. Unfortunately, White House attorneys at that time squashed any pardon, and Sessa sits in prison today. So this, you know, if this Weissman was involved, that means these guys were probably innocent because he wouldn't want to put one of his own away. We'll be back right after this.

0: Amen. No skeleton in Jesus' closet. And boy, I'm going to tell you, the world's going to learn a real lesson sooner than they think. Anyhow, we have Tony. Tony, you're in the air.
1: Yes, sir. About people that need to be prosecuted.
0: Yeah.
1: Eric Holder with Fast and Furious.
0: Yep.
1: And the death of Brian Terry. And, you know, like with Obama giving billions of dollars to Iran, which is basically aiding and abetting Islamic terrorists. And Karen Bass, who's made 36 trips, and she's a full-on to Cuba.
0: Well, so she's highly responsible for. Yeah, she had a big part of that big fire out there. They stopped because they didn't have, you know, cutting the fire lines back. They did that on purpose to drain. She drained all the water out of the city reservoir. And so she's responsible for the deaths of people out there in that fire.
1: Well, I thought it was partly Gavin Newsom, too, but she drained all the water from the reservoir.
0: Yeah. So there you go. Yeah, what about, you have a whole lot of them. Joe Biden.
1: Oh, yeah.
0: And Barack Obama, believe me, and Nancy Pelosi, for the J6ers, all those four people that died, if the J6ers, they're responsible for that. That was a setup. They organized that whole thing.
1: Oh yeah, and Michael Byrd, who shot Ashley Babbitt in cold blood.
0: Absolutely, he needs to. He absolutely.
1: And Roseanne Boylan, who was beaten to death by that female D.C. police officer.
0: Lisa Morris. Huh? Lisa Morris killed Roseanne.
1: Lisa Morris?
0: Yeah. She killed Roseanne.
1: I didn't know her name, but now I do.
0: All righty. I have to move on, but thanks for calling, Tony. And have a blessed fourth. All righty. We're running short on time. I got to get this in very quick. Gunmen and Antifa attack on Texas immigration facility. Sentenced. John finally, listen, sentenced to 100 years. These are the communists that were supposed to get off. Remember, they were told them, we'll get you off. Remember, what's her name? Who was, well, how? Our former presidential candidate. You know who I'm talking about, don't you?
2: Harris?
0: Harris. Yeah. Harris, or Kamala Harris. She spent tons of government money getting these Antifa people out of jail. Every time
2: she did.
0: Yeah, she would bail
2: them for them.
0: Yeah. Well, now here's one just got 100 years in prison. A gunman identified as an Antifa member convicted of wounding a police officer during an attack in Texas immigration detention facility last July 4th, sentenced to 100 years in federal prison.

0: today. He was sentenced today. Okay. On Tuesday, I'm sorry. Benjamin Song was convicted of attempted murder and terrorism-related charges in March, and after prosecutors said he opened fire and wounded a police officer at the Prairie Land Detention Center in Alvarado. He faced 20 years in life in prison. Song's attorney said he would appeal the sentence. Seven others convicted of terrorism-related charges sentenced Tuesday received prison terms ranging from 30 to 70 years, according to the Associated Press. And they were known as Autumn Hill, Zachary Everett, Bedford Morris, Megan Morris, Marcella Rody, Seven, Savannah Britton, and Elizabeth Soto and Ayn Soto. That right there, that what just took place this week, do you think that's going to really put a damper on these people attacking ICE agents now?
1: Yeah, Pastor Ernie, the hardcore, no. But a lot of the ones that aren't hardcore, yeah, they'll really look at this and they don't want any part of it.
0: Well, now, it's just saying, hey, wait a minute, you guys were supposed to get us off. You know, that was the deal. These guys just went to prison. You know, so that's going to be much different, and they're going to have to pay them a lot more to go out and do that, aren't they?
1: 50 years. I think most of them got 50 years, and one got 100.
0: Well, here you go. Federal health agencies have been trying to change autopsy reports that find vaccines caused people to die for over 25 years. Well, which we've known that for a long time. Okay. So, I think I'm going to hold on to this one right here and take a good close look at that later. New York Attorney AG Latina James furious with Zora. Wait a minute. What? New York AG,
1: yes.
0: Latina James,
1: yes,
0: furious.
1: Pastor, you're reading it right. You're reading it right.
0: With moron Domandy after pivotal Democratic primaries. This is going to be interesting. Tell me about it, John.
1: Well, the Democrat Party in New York is coming apart because these communists are getting, are they going to get elected or are they going to run to get elected? And they don't have any allegiance to, like, James there and her position and what she's doing. So they're it's like breaking apart, Pastor Ernie. The Democrats want Schumer out of New York, and they want to take over the party. So there's no – it's like war now. It's like political war in the Democrat Party in New York. It's splitting wide open.
0: So – so the idea is you're going to have to kiss Domandy's ring or you're nobody in the Democratic Party. So this is going to be interesting because the old guard is getting more and more. They're hearing from more and more of their people say, why don't you stand up to these people, right? And,
1: yeah.
0: You know,
1: yeah.
0: And of all the people, James Carville. James Carville, he came right out and said to the old guard, to the Chucky Schumers and that, if you let them in, they're going to turn on you. Believe me, listen to me. They're going to turn on you. You better stop them now. So he's telling them, he was one of the Clinton strategists, wasn't he?
1: Yeah, he was... I mean, he was the big man in Clinton's, advisors. He was the top dog, Pastor Ernie.
0: Yeah, I remember when they sent him, and remember Richardson from the former governor of New Mexico? Clinton sent him to Israel to rig the election, to go over there and
1: yes,
0: overthrow
1: it.
0: Yeah.
1: Yes, he did. You're right.
0: I remember very clearly, and we talked about that. Do you understand what they're doing? Because they didn't even try to hide it. And they went over and they had Netanyahu was defeated by what? Barak? I believe it was.
1: I forget now. But definitely America was involved in the Israeli politics. Definitely.
0: Yeah. Oh, yeah. Hillary was behind a whole lot of that, too. What about Hillary now? Do you think that Hillary's going to be on the list to be purged?
1: Yeah. Yeah, I do, Bernie. I do. This is huge in the Democrat Party. And notice it kind of came out of nowhere. It just kind of exploded when Mamdani was elected. And here we are now, 6 months later, and the whole party seems to be cracking up open and apart, breaking apart.
0: Huh. Do you think Hillary will be able to have some of her enemies Arkansas-ed? Does she still have that kind of power, do you think?
1: I got a feeling it's slipping away.
0: Hmm.
1: Yeah, I don't think she has that power anymore. At least it's greatly limited.
0: There's a lot of people out there, you know, that believe nowadays, I mean, and I'm trying to talk to some of them and tell them, they believe that they've done away with a lot of these people. And that they've got other people that wear masks that look so real. And for a long time, they've thought that Hillary, that they did away with Hillary. They were trying to tell me that they had taken her to Gitmo and executed her, but they got... And I try to explain to them, no, they haven't. You know, that Hillary is the real Hillary, okay? And the same thing with Biden. Now, there was several... They did have several stand-ins for Biden out there, and now they're trying to say that they've got about five or six different stand-ins for Trump, and that Trump really never goes out in public. They have lookalikes. I said, no. That was Trump that was shot. That was Trump who was bleeding. That was Trump. And so what do you say to these people that think that they're actually doing this, putting... Now, there has been some of that done on occasion, but what do you say to them, John?
1: Well, Pastor Ernie, there's always this conspiracy type stuff. Remember years ago, I remember during the 70s when I first came to the Lord in the 80s, they were picking out people who were the Antichrist. Do you remember that, Pastor Ernie?
0: Yeah, everybody.
1: This guy's the Antichrist. This guy, they never stopped with it. And now they're doing the same thing with Putin. I see the same thing you're talking about here now, they're doing with Putin. Same thing, exactly the same.
0: Yeah, they did it with JFK was the Antichrist, because of the number of the numerical of his name. Then you had
1: Henry Kissinger.
0: Yeah, and then you had, they tried to say that Ronald Reagan was the Antichrist, and, well, right now, they're saying that it's Trump. In fact, I had these people, more than one of them, constantly texting me, telling me, nobody could do what Trump, no ordinary man could do what Trump's done. No ordinary man, this guy, you see, he's got supernatural powers, okay? And they're trying to convince me that Trump is the Antichrist. So, but John, do you know what time it is? It's that time. How much time do we have there, Andy? Hey, Andy, you got 6 minutes, John. Tell the folks how they can avoid spending all of eternity with Democrats. People, if they die in their sin, will they not spend all of eternity with Democrats?
1: Unless the Democrats repent, Pastor Ernie.
0: Well, then they won't be Democrats, would they?
1: Right. Yeah, they have to repent and turn to Christ.
0: Well, tell folks how they can avoid it, how they can get to a much better place.
1: And the much better place that Pastor Ernie is talking about, heaven. There is a literal heaven, and there is a literal... It's not actually hell, folks. The eternal place for those that have died without Jesus Christ, it's called the lake of fire. Hell is like a holding place now until the lake of fire. But so it's not hard, folks. The gospel is very simple and easy, but you have to... The big thing in this is repentance. Repentance. Now, in all seriousness, the Bible says the world passes away and the lust thereof, and he that doeth the will of God abideth forever. So all this is going to pass away, folks. All of it. It's important right now for the time we're living. But the gospel, having eternal life with Jesus Christ for eternity, absolutely free from the Great Lake of Fire. That starts off, and let me tell you where it is. The gospel is actually defined in 1 Corinthians chapter 15. I'll start at verse 2. By which also ye are saved, if you keep in memory. Now you see the word saved there. That means eternal life in Jesus Christ, saved from the penalty of sin. I delivered unto you, first of all, that which I also received, how Christ died for our sins according to the Scriptures. So that's the first part of the gospel. And the Bible says the wages of sin is death. There's a price for death, for sin, and it's death. Now, death, as it's defined in the Bible, means separation from God, in a place called the lake of fire. That's what death is. And so what happens is that penalty for sin, Jesus Christ took it on the cross. Because he was sinless, he was not penalized. He was not under the penalty of sin. So he was sinless, and therefore he could take your penalty. He could take my penalty. He could take Pastor Ernie's penalty with that separation from God in the lake of fire because he was sinless. And then it says he was buried, and that's to make sure he was literally dead. He was buried for 3 days, and he rose again the third day according to the Scriptures. So the gospel is Jesus Christ died for your sins because he was sinless. He was the sinless, only begotten Son of God. And then he was buried, and he bodily rose. He had a body. He bodily rose from the dead. It wasn't flesh and blood. It was flesh and bone, folks. But Jesus Christ had a body. And because he rose from the dead, everybody, God's going to raise everybody from the dead, those to eternal life with him, and those with eternal damnation into the lake of fire. So the way it's done is repenting for sin and turning to Jesus Christ as your Lord and Savior. And you cannot save yourself, folks. You need that confession that you believe that you're a sinner, you repent of that sin, you turn from it, you turn to Jesus Christ, you confess him as your Lord and Savior. You confess that he died on the cross to pay the penalty for your sin, and that then you believe he rose from the dead, and God will accept you into his kingdom of eternal life. And true believers in Jesus Christ do three things. They continue in his word, that you study God's word, you read God's word, you meditate, you memorize God's word. That's a true disciple. That's one sign. The second says you have love. You love the brethren. You love everybody in Christ. That's another sign that you are a God. You are a believer. You're a disciple of his. And the third is it says you bear much fruit. And that can be a lot of things, folks. A lot of prayer for the Lord. A lot of sharing the gospel with people. Handing out brochures, doing good work, helping with funds, that's the fruit. So anybody can repent, folks, no matter what your background is. God doesn't hinder and say you can't believe because you've done this, this, and this. No. God will accept anybody that repents from whatever the sin is and turn to Jesus Christ and confess him as your Lord and Savior that you believe is the only begotten Son of God. He died on the cross to pay the penalty for your sin.
0: We're out of time. Thanks. Thank you. Very good.
1: Okay.
0: I want to say good night, God bless, and always keep fighting the fight.
1: Fight.
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5: The president calls it a big win. I'm Lisa Brady, Fox News, says the U.S. Supreme Court rules a president can fire a Federal Trade Commissioner even without cause. It's a 6-3 decision.
6: FTC Commissioner Rebecca Slaughter had argued she could only be fired for cause. The president had simply written that keeping her on was inconsistent with his administration's priorities. The majority opinion wrote that while it's up to the Senate to decide whether to confirm those with whom the president would prefer to work, neither Congress nor the courts may saddle him with those with whom he cannot work. This ruling effectively overturns what is known as Humphrey's Executor, a ruling once used to stop President Roosevelt from firing an FTC commissioner without cause. The court now writes, the Humphrey's framework has not withstood the test of time, as agencies like the FTC and its commissioners take on more executive branch functions, which are under the president's exclusive control.
5: Fox's Jessica Rosenthal. However, the court makes a distinction at the Federal Reserve, allowing Lisa Cook to remain as a Fed governor while she fights an effort to fire her over mortgage fraud allegations she denies. President Trump just renewing his call to require proof of citizenship to vote and limit mail-in ballots after the Supreme Court ruled states can count ballots that arrive after Election Day, rejecting the president's challenge. The justices also declined to hear his appeal of a jury award to author E. Jean Carroll in her sexual abuse and defamation cases against him. A new trial date just set for Alec Murdoch, the once prominent South Carolina attorney convicted of killing his wife and son and still in prison for financial crimes after the murder conviction was tossed out. A judge setting a murder retrial for next April, but no decision yet on an effort to move the trial.
7: They want a change of venue out of a small community where everyone knows all the details of this case. They also want an analysis of DNA material that was found underneath the fingernail of the murdered wife.
5: Fox's Steve Harrigan in Lexington, South Carolina. 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
14: The Democratic Party, they're at a crossroads, and they have to decide whether a failed ideology that has torn apart nations, go see Venezuela, Cuba, the Soviet Union, is the way or not. And you have mainstream Democrats who are saying, enough is enough. We are not going to stand for this. Jamie Harrison, the former head of the DNC, said, if you hate the Democratic Party, please do not run for our nomination. Jamie Metzl, he worked in the Clinton White House. He works for Madeleine Albright's State Department, said, it gives me no pleasure to have come to the following conclusion. The American left, including the left wing of the Democratic Party, is currently embracing an orgy of virulent anti-Semitism. And then Sarah Forman, she's a serious Democratic strategist, said, we need to stop pretending this is not the case. The DSA is effectively in charge of New York City. Democratic Party is being captured by socialists and communists. They recognize a trend in the party, and they have the courage to call it out.
13: For more commentary like this, go to foxnewspodcast.com.
15: Here's your latest weather forecast from the Talk of the Town, 97.7 FM and 1570 AM. For today, we'll have partly sunny skies with a high near 90. For tonight, skies will be partly cloudy with a low near 70. Tuesday, a heat advisory is in effect for the entire listening area with mostly sunny skies. It'll be hot with highs in the mid-90s. Tuesday night, skies will be mostly clear with lows in the mid-70s. Wednesday will be hot with highs in the upper 90s. And Thursday will be hot with a high near 100.
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0: everybody. Welcome to the Todd Stearns radio program. Great to have you with us today on this, we're not going to do a five-day 4th of July Eve. Anyway, all that to say, we're going to be live all this week here on the Todd Stearns radio show. I know a lot of folks like to take vacation time, but we're going to be hanging out with you. A lot of news happening across the country, and we're going to get to all of it today. Of course, the Supreme Court handing down some very disappointing rulings today. By the way, tomorrow could be the most disappointing of them all when it comes to birthright citizenship. We shall see. And not all was bad today. The president does, in fact, have the right to fire members of the deep state. So the Supreme Court made the right decision there. But when it comes to voting integrity, ladies and gentlemen, for me, this is the most important thing. And this is something that the Supreme Court completely dropped the ball on today. As a matter of fact, earlier today, there was a case out of Mississippi, and Amy Coney Barrett and the Chief Justice, John Roberts, sided with the liberals on the court to say that there is no such thing as a singular election day. And this is bad news for those of you who believe in voting integrity. This is a 5-4 decision. And the rule is that any mail-in ballots received after Election Day can still be counted. Now, here's the problem with that, and we're seeing this in California, for example, where for the first, I don't know, several days after the election, you had people like Spencer Pratt doing very, very well in the polls. But then every single day that went on, they mysteriously found, yes, more ballots. And at the end of the day, Spencer Pratt lost his race at the end of multiple days. And I think they're still counting ballots in California. So this is a very bad decision. Justice Sam Alito rightly pointed out that confidence in election results will be seriously undermined. And he's absolutely right here. And this is yet another reason why the Supreme Court has to, or rather the Senate has to, pass the Save America Act. But let me just say something. That's not going to happen. That is not going to happen. The Republican senators, they loathe President Trump. And I'm just going to say this. I think many of them do. I don't think it's just a handful. I think many of the Republican senators, they loathe President Trump. They don't like him. They don't like the way he's been running the country. They don't like his jokes. They don't like his insults. They don't like the guy. They don't like him one bit. And they would rather put the integrity of future elections at stake than give him a victory here. And by the way, this is what happens when you elect Republicans in name only to the Senate. You've got a bunch of rhinos up on Capitol Hill. And I'll explain that in just a moment here. But also, this is what happens when you nominate fake constitutionalists to the highest court in the land. How many times has Amy Coney Barrett disappointed constitutionalists? How many times? And I doubt it'll be the last. Tomorrow, birthright citizenship comes down, and pretty much everybody is saying this is going to be a major blow to those of us who believe in being born an American citizen. So this is incredibly, incredibly disappointing. I want to go back, and I think we have some audio here from Sam Alito. This was during the oral arguments on this case regarding mail-in ballot counting, cut number 6.
1: We have lots of phrases that involve two words, the second of which is day. Labor Day, Memorial Day, George Washington's birthday, Independence Day, birthday, and Election Day. And they're all particular days. So if we start with that, if I have nothing more to look at than the phrase Election Day, I think this is the day in which everything is going to take place, and or almost everything. And then we have three points in time. 1844, 1872, 1914. And we can ask, what would people have thought on those days is meant by this phrase, Election Day? Which of those should we choose? Which of those dates should we choose?
2: Well, I think you could choose any of the three. I mean, honestly, I think the single best one, if you're just going to choose one, is 1872. And the reason I say that is because 1914 is the latest in time, but that's the one that Congress gave the least thought to.
0: All right, so there you go. That's Justice Sam Alito explaining that Election Day is Election Day. Now, look, just a few minutes ago, President Trump weighed in on this, and he's trying to ramp up support to get the Save America Act through the Senate. I want to read this to you. This is from the president and his True Social account just a little while ago. The president says, in light of the tremendous loss, and the president is calling it a loss, in light of the tremendous loss in the Supreme Court today concerning voters' rights and the fact that people's votes are allowed to be counted long after an election is over, it is more important than ever to pass the Save America Act, which is, one, all voters must show photo ID. Number two, all voters must show proof of citizenship. Number three, no mail-in ballots except for illness, disability, military deployment, or travel. The president says there is no excuse for a politician or otherwise to be against the above three requirements. There's only one reason to oppose: cheating. The House of Representatives have approved this vital act three times. The U.S. Senate seems unable to do so in a time when there is a powerful communist movement taking place in our country, one more dangerous than World War II. He goes on to say it's also more dangerous than Pearl Harbor or September 11th. All Democrats and our five Republican Senate holdouts, Lisa Murkowski, Susan Collins, Tom Tillis, Bill Cassidy, and Mitch McConnell, who, by the way, may be getting ready to head to glory, must vote to save our country. There can be no more excuses. So I want to say something here about this, and we're going to go to the phones. I don't think it's just those guys. I think there are more. I think there are more. These are the sacrificial lambs that were willing to put their names out there. I believe there are more senators that oppose Donald Trump. And here's the reason why. This is my proof. You say, Starnes, where's your proof? They're all coming out there. Mike Lee, harumph, harumph, harumph. Ted Cruz, harumph, harumph, harumph. Not one senator, not one, has called for John Thune to be removed from power. Not a single Republican, not a one. So therefore, every single senator up there is okay with what John Thune is doing. Not a single Republican senator has called for John Thune to be removed from power. Not a one. And that, ladies and gentlemen, that's the clue. That's ultimately the clue. And I do think if this actually went for a vote, I think a majority of the Republican senators would be opposed to this. I truly do. All right, our telephone number, 901-260-5926. That's 901-260-5926. Whoever gave President Trump the advice to put Amy Coney Barrett on the Supreme Court, they need to be publicly named and shamed, and we need to know who those individuals are. All right, we've got to take a break. Going to the phones, 901-260-5926. This is the Todd Starnes Show.
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0: All right, welcome back, everybody. This is the Todd Starnes Radio Show. Great to have you with us today. Hope you had a great weekend. By the way, I'm curious if your local church, if you guys did any sort of big celebration or had some sort of a moment in the service where you celebrated America and you thank God for for blessing our country. I'm just curious, so what you guys, you know, some churches did absolutely nothing. It was just a regular, normal day, nothing going on. Those are usually liberal churches, but I'm curious to know if you and your congregation, if you guys did anything to commemorate the big 250 coming up on Saturday. 901-260-5926, our telephone number. That's 901-260-5926. All right, let's go to Tallahassee, Florida. Nate is watching us on our YouTube channel. Hi, Nate. What's on your mind?
12: Hey, Todd. Thank you for having me once again. I want to ask your opinion on a matter that sadly has been going on for a while in this country. And then if you'd like me to, I'd give my opinion on it. I want to ask, what is your opinion on all these federal judges who keep overruling Donald Trump's agenda? And what can be done to stop that?
0: Well, one of the things that can be done is that there are opportunities to defund these federal judges. You can actually take away their money. Congress has that right. As a matter of fact, I believe it was Chip Roy wanted to defund a federal judge, and this was just very recently, and Congress did not go along with it. But that's one thing we can do. Ultimately, Nate, I don't think a majority of the Republicans on Capitol Hill really want to move the president's agenda forward. I just really don't.
12: Unfortunately, that is true, because rhinos have taken over a large part of the Republican Party. But in my opinion, I have a really unpopular opinion here, and I get criticized a lot for this, but this is totally within Trump's power. I think he should just flat out say, I am not going to listen to any federal judge who overrules his authority, because under the Constitution, they do not have that authority to overrule him. All the branches are supposed to be separate yet equal, but yet the judiciary branch has said some branches are more equal than others, and they think they can overrule it. Kind of sounds like Animal Farm, if you ask me a little bit.
0: Well, you know, it's interesting that you bring that up, because you're right. I mean, now you have lower court judges that are literally overruling the President of the United States on pretty much every single executive order that he signed. And this simply cannot be. And by the way, this is the first time in modern political history that this has actually been a problem. So this, you have an activist judiciary that's engaging in lawfare, and they're trying to overrule the executive branch.
12: Yes, sir. I mean, let's say, for example, Trump passes a great law. He finally gets that SAVE Act passed through Congress and the Senate. And then you have a radical judge, or as I like to call them instead of judges, activist in robes in California, who will immediately strike down his laws. Trump could get all of his bills passed, but then you have a judge who just automatically sides with the Democrats and don't care about the Constitution.
0: Yeah, and that's exactly what, and Nate, that's exactly what is happening. So again, Congress, they have the power to go in and defund these federal courts. They can take away all of their operational budget. They can reduce their staff. They can abolish specific lower courts altogether. They have those powers and abilities, but they are not using them. And the question we need to be asking is why? Why isn't Congress going nuclear here? Why aren't they nuking the filibuster? And the reason why is they don't want President Trump's agenda to move forward. I mean, that's ultimately the bottom line here.
12: I agree entirely with that, and I honestly feel another big issue is that they are afraid of the backlash, because the woke movement has become so powerful, and the Marxist movement, unfortunately, taken over the Democratic Party, and I feel really bad for the very few moderate Democrats who are actually moderate. I mean, look at Senator Fetterman in Pennsylvania. I was skeptical of him, and he's actually stood up to him a few times, and look at him. They're trying to say, oh, we're going to primary you and get you out if you don't fall in line. That's bullying right there. They're just trying to bully somebody who's not a blatant Marxist like so much of the party's become.
0: Well, it's a fair point you raise. Nate, thank you for calling in, and thank you for watching us on our YouTube channel. 901-260-5926, our telephone number. That's 901-260-5926. How do you deal with this, ladies and gentlemen? I mean, really, you've... One theory, one idea that I want to posit here and see what you think about this. Because this is going to be a long process, all right? But hear me on this. If in fact we go through and the Save America Act is not voted on in the Senate, and if you don't have a single Republican senator calling for Thune to be removed from power, that to me tells that tells me they're all on board. That every single one of them agrees with Murkowski and Susan Collins and Tillis and all the rest of them. Therefore, and hear me on this, I know this is going to be controversial. At that point, I say we vote every single one of them out. Now, keep in mind, you don't have the whole Senate up for re-election, right? So it's going to be two election cycles, maybe more. But I say we vote every single sitting Republican senator, we primary every single one of them, and we vote them out. I don't get it's Ted Cruz, Mike Lee, Bill Hagerty, Tom Tillis is gone, Tom Cotton, I mean, all of them, every single one of them. If these Republicans do not have the moral courage to stand up and call out John Thune by name and demand that he be removed from power, nuke the filibuster, and shove through the Save America Act, I say get rid of all of them, every single one of them. 901-260-5926 is our telephone number. That's 901-260-5926. We have a crazy story out of California. San Marcos, California, to be exact. You know, the residents of a neighborhood there, and this is a very nice neighborhood, about $1 million homes, so very nice neighborhood, and they have a homeowners association. So over the past 30 years, you've had a lot of the residents, they've been hanging American flags outside of their homes, posting Old Glory during the 4th of July. Well, the other day, a number of the residents got warning letters from their homeowners association. And they said, you got to remove the American flag. And if you don't, you're going to face a $100 fine. Now, the Homeowners Association is called the Ambiance Owners Association. They govern the neighborhood. And they argued that the American flag, that this is actually in a letter that was obtained by the California Post. They argue that the American flag represents a political view and would degrade the neighborhood. One of the residents, Amy Cook, telling the California Post, she was outraged. She says the American flag is a symbol of freedom. Now, some of you might be saying here, well, you know, it's a homeowners association. Doesn't matter. If they've been able to post their flags for 30 years, what changed? Well, I'll tell you what changed. When Donald Trump got reelected, the Homeowners Association went bonkers crazy, TDS, Trump Derangement Syndrome. And they started a crackdown. Now, we understand that Steve Hilton, who is running for governor in California, has already jumped into the fray, says, what's wrong with these people? We are just about to celebrate the 250th birthday of the country. And one of the most beautiful things that we have is to raise an American flag to show our support. So anyway, Hilton's telling everybody in the neighborhood to ignore the Homeowners Association and also put out not one, not two, but three flags in your front yard. What would you do, ladies and gentlemen? 901-260-5926. This is the Todd Stern Show.

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1: News. I'm Gianna Gelosi. Supreme Court end of term decisions came out today, but we're still waiting for the big one on birthright citizenship. The high court, though, did rule Mississippi can count late mail-in ballots.
2: Mississippi has a state law which allows ballots to be counted, mail-in ballots, after Election Day. If they come in, they're postmarked and meet the state requirements. So if you're a state out there that counts ballots after Election Day based on your state law will stand.
1: Fox's Shannon Bream. The court will weigh Republicans' push to revive Arizona voting laws, but it won't hear the president's challenge to a 2023 verdict that he sexually abused and defamed writer E. Jean Carroll.
3: He was ordered to pay $5 million in damages. Trump attorneys argued on appeal the judge should not have allowed inflammatory evidence, including testimony from other women accusing the president of sexual misconduct, which he also denies.
1: Fox's Chris Foster. Final decisions tomorrow. 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
17: 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For today, we'll have partly sunny skies with a high near 90. For tonight, skies will be partly cloudy with a low near 70. Tuesday, a heat advisory is in effect for the entire listening area with mostly sunny skies. It'll be hot with highs in the mid-90s. Tuesday night, skies will be mostly clear with lows in the mid-70s. Wednesday will be hot with highs in the upper 90s. And Thursday will be hot with a high near 100. 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
18: All right, welcome back, everybody. This is the Todd Starns Radio Show. Great to have you with us today. Very, very busy news day. Our telephone number, by the way, 901-260-5926. That's 901-260-5926. So some very exciting news that broke on Friday after this show had gone off the air. We told you that Texas educators, the State Board of Education, was looking at mandating Bible reading for students. And now we can tell you that that particular resolution did, in fact, pass. And students from K through 12 will be reading passages of the Bible and Bible stories in some capacity during their education in the public taxpayer-funded school system in Texas. Well, here to talk all about that and a few other topics is our good friend. He is the pastor of the First Baptist Church in Texarkana, Texas, Jeff Shreve. Jeff, good to have you with us today.
19: Todd, thanks so much for having me.
18: Okay. And Jeff, we're going to get that echo worked out here. I think we've got it worked out there. Jeff, first of all, I have to say, what a great Sunday yesterday. You had invited me to be a part of the services and to speak yesterday at First Baptist Texarkana. You guys, what a fired up congregation. And, man, they sure do have a lot. You have a lot of patriots in the congregation.
19: Yeah, and we really enjoyed you being there, Todd. It was a great, great Sunday. I appreciated you taking the time to drive over from Memphis and had a good time being together. And I got to introduce you to Texas barbecue, Todd.
18: You did. And I have to tell you, I was telling our staff about this earlier. I had never been to a barbecue restaurant that actually had a piano player. Normally, you know, here in the Memphis area, our barbecue joints are guarded by armed men. But it was really quite something. A great piano player, too, by the way.
19: Yeah, it really was. Well, as far as the topic on the teaching the Bible in Texas public schools, I think that is great. You know, I've been online and looked at the usual suspects that are all upset about the separation of church and state and blah, blah, blah, and the founding fathers would not want this. Obviously, the founding fathers didn't have a problem with that because we'd been teaching the Bible in public schools since the 1600s. If they had a problem with it, they would have said something when they constructed the Constitution, but they thought that was a good thing, not a bad thing.
18: Well, it's an interesting point you raised, and I shared this yesterday, that for over 300 years, the Bible was the way that, and was the specific book they used to teach children, boys and girls, how to read in those classrooms. Not only that, Thomas Jefferson, when he was president of the school board in Washington, D.C., not only signed off on the Bible, but also a book of hymns to teach children how to read. So to your point, we have a long and storied history, and really what Texas did was return back to the foundational

0: And we sadly have gotten away from a biblical worldview. We desperately need to return to that.
1: You know, I think a lot of people were surprised that, you folks in Texas, of all places, were having to deal with these kinds of issues. And yet it certainly appears as though, change is coming. And I'm really excited to reintroduce boys and girls there in the great state of Texas to some of the great cherished Bible stories of old.
0: Yeah, and you know, those that say, well, that's establishing a religion. That's not establishing a religion. That's teaching the Bible and encouraging people to understand these stories that we all our generation, Todd, we grew up on those stories. We know about those stories. But kids today, they don't know about David and Goliath. They don't know about the walls of Jericho coming down. Things that we just took for granted, they don't know those things unless we teach them.
1: I'm wondering, as we sort of segue into politics, there you've got the huge Senate race, James Tallarico, the Presbyterian theologian, and the guys all about trans rights. I'm just curious, how is that actually playing among the voters there in Texas, his far-left religious beliefs?
0: Well, I would hope it's not playing well. That guy is horrible. You'd rather have somebody that just has no religious affiliation at all than somebody that perverts the gospel. I've always likened it to this, Todd. You know, way back when in the 80s, where you had the person that was putting cyanide in the Tylenol capsules. That is a horrible, evil person that would do that, because you're deceiving people. They're thinking they're taking something that's going to make them better, and it ends up killing them. Somebody that hijacks this truth of Scripture, poisons it. As Paul said in Galatians chapter 1, if we are an angel from heaven should preach to you a gospel contrary to that which you receive from us, let him be eternally condemned. Let him be anathema.
1: There does seem to be something going on there where it appears as though the LGBT movement, and specifically the transgender wing of it, I think more so than anyone else, they're going out of their way to attack the church, to attack belief systems. I want to play some audio here. This is Senator Raphael Warnock, who is the Democrat senator from Georgia, but he's also a pastor, a very prominent pastor. And here's what he had to say, calling the church homophobic. Let's take a listen.
2: We Christian folk have been blind to our bigotry, to the ways in which we are inhospitable to those who have another way to the center. And then Jews and Muslims and Hindus and Sikhs and others had to stand up and say, we too know something about the glory of God. We talked about equal protection under the law while marginalizing members of the LGBTQ community. But then they found their voice and said, we too know something about the glory of God. It takes all of us to see the glory of God. So we have to push hard against bigotry and racism, anti-Semitism, transphobia, xenophobia in all of its forms, because it is violence. Not only against humanity, but against divinity. It is an offense to the glory of God.
1: All right, Dr. Shreve, you heard Pastor Warnock there. Well, what say you to what he had to say?
0: Well, I think of Isaiah 5:20. Woe to those who call evil good and good evil. That guy is poison. He's putting cyanide in the Tylenol capsules. Along with other pastors that say the kind of stuff that he says. You know, Todd, you think about Elijah on Mount Carmel against the prophets of Baal. He's not teaching the people how to be more accepting of the prophets of Baal and of Baal worship. He's calling them out. They're false. He ends up killing them all when God shows up with fire. And obviously, we don't do that. Vengeance is the Lord's. But It's what you shared yesterday at First Baptist Texarkana. We have to get in. We have to be the man in the arena, as pastors especially, but as just everyday Christians. We have to stand up and speak up for what's true. That guy is a false prophet.
1: Dr. Jeff Schreiber.

0: Reeve is joining us on the Patriot Mobile Newsmaker line today. He's the pastor of the First Baptist Church in Texarkana. His website, by the way, fromhisheart.org. Many of you listen to Dr. Shreve on American Family Radio, fromhisheart.org. You know, one of the things that I was so impressed with yesterday at the church, Dr. Shreve, is you've got a congregation that is involved. They're engaged in the community. And I'm wondering, how important is that to the health of cities like Texarkana to have a church that is engaged and in the public marketplace?
1: Well, I think it's critically important, and we welcome everybody into our church. I say this often, Todd, if you're struggling with same-sex attraction, we want you to come to First Baptist Texarkana. If you're struggling with your gender, we want you to come. If you're struggling with substance abuse or pornography or whatever it might be, we want you to come to hear the truth, but we're never going to affirm you in sin. And so we make it very, very clear. We're standing for the scripture, and we want you to come and be a part of that, but we're not going to affirm sin. We're going to call it out, and we're going to, you know, the Bible gets us all back to true north, because we all have a tendency to drift from that, and it takes us back. When you preach the word, and in season and out of season, reprove, rebuke, exhort with great patience and instruction, that is what draws people back to, well, this is what the Lord says. This is how I'm supposed to live. So whether it's the mayor, whether it's the sheriff's, city council members, we want them to come and be a part of what the Lord is doing at First Baptist Texarkana.
0: And again, the message here is not, you know, endorsing political candidates. It's talking about values and voting your values and what you believe in and actually engaging the culture. Because Dr. Shreve, as we pointed out, I pointed out yesterday, the problem is an overwhelming number of Christians, evangelical Christians, are just not going out and voting.
1: Right. Yeah, that is that's a crime. You know, I remember a sermon I heard, Todd, years ago from Adrian Rogers, and he used the scripture, render to Caesar the things that are Caesar and render to God's the things that are God's. And he said, well, Caesar is your government, and your government spends a lot of money encouraging you to vote. They want your vote. So what should we do as Christians? We should render to our government what belongs to our government, and that is the participation in the political process. And as you said, you need to be informed. You need to know what this person stands for. And, you know, we start in the local level, and from there it goes out. But, you know, if we don't get involved, I shared this yesterday, all that is required for evil to triumph is for good people to do nothing. And if God's people don't get involved, well, who's left to make those decisions? It's the devil's crowd.
0: It's a great point. Well, Dr. Shreve, we're going to have to leave it there. We always appreciate you and the great work you're doing, not just in Texarkana, but really across the nation with your ministry. And again, thank you for just a great, great weekend at First Baptist.
1: Thank you, Todd. I appreciated you coming.
0: All right. Dr. Jeff Shreve, everybody, the pastor of the First Baptist Church in Texarkana. And let me tell you, I guess there were a couple of thousand people there yesterday morning for the service. Such a sweet crowd. You don't feel like you're in a mega church. You sort of feel like you're in a community church. And so many folks came over and said hello, and they listened to the program, and we were so blessed. And Dylan, I got to tell you, that brisket was pretty darn good. I'm just going to tell you.
2: It's hard to beat a Texas brisket.
0: Yes, and at the same time, to be serenaded by a piano player while you're I should have put on a tie or something. Really wasn't a barbecue joint. It was a barbecue restaurant.
2: You needed maybe a fancy bib, not the normal South bib, just a fancy bib.
0: That's it. I will say this. The waitress came by, and of course, we're Baptists, so, you know, we're the only thing hardcore we drink is maybe sweet tea. And so the waitress came over, and I guess somebody had ordered a Blue Moon. And have you seen those goblets that are like, you know, a gallon? It can fit like a gallon.
2: Yes, yes.
0: So the waitress comes, she goes, guys, would one of you just like this? And we were like, we're good. We're good. And the pastor was like, what's a Blue Moon? I said, I think it came from the Smurfs.
2: Oh, no.
0: It came from the Smurfs. But all that to say, what a great day. And I know that in Memphis, for example, First Assembly of God, they invited Dr. Ben Carson and had a huge patriotic worship service. You know, yesterday at Texarkana, it was amazing. We sang some great songs and worship songs, and we I think they played an instrumental version of one of our great patriotic songs. There were flags all over the perimeter of the church, and there it was really fun to be in a church that was celebrating America. And I don't know, and maybe we should have asked Dr. Shreve why it is that so many churches nowadays are shying away from that because they don't want to offend people. My question is, who are you offending? Who are you offending in your church by having an American flag or noting that we are one nation under God? I mean, I don't get that. You know, it's not just another Sunday. This is a big anniversary for our nation, 250 years. And let me say this as we go to break. One of the untold stories, and I'm working on a new little project for young people, for our young conservative kids. One of the undertold stories is how Baptist and other Christians were influential in raising up an army to fight the British. And that is a story about our heritage. Now, I'm a person of the Baptist faith tradition, and it excites me to know that there were Baptist ministers back, you know, at over 250 years ago that were preaching about freedom and liberty from the pulpits. And unfortunately, we've got the descendants of those pastors are quite frankly, they're wet noodles. And that bothers me because we need to have boldness in the pulpit. And I say, good for you if you were at a church yesterday that was celebrating this incredible birthday of America. 901-260-5926, our telephone number. That's 901-260-5926. Just got a note from our friend Sydney. He says, Todd, hey, we sure had a patriotic service at Lancaster Baptist Church. That's in the high desert of California, the Antelope Valley. We sang a patriotic melody, medley. We sang God Bless America. And, of course, we sang the Star Spangled Banner. Nothing wrong with that. Hang tight, everybody. We'll be right back.
3: About to back up and bring it. You're with Todd Starnes.
0: Hi, this is Todd Starnes, and you know what's sad? How many people spend the entire summer trying to hide, wearing black in 95-degree weather, avoiding the pool, dodging pictures, trying to suck it in everywhere they go? And listen, that's not vanity. That's just not feeling comfortable in your own body anymore. Look, I've been there myself, and that's one reason Calidrin made such a difference for me, because it wasn't some extreme plan that I couldn't stick to. It was simple, taken at night, and it finally helped my body start working with me instead of against me, and I've lost a lot of weight.
4: That's why so many people stay on Calitrin, Todd. 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
0: All right, welcome back, everybody. It's the Todd Starnes Radio Show, and coming up, we're going to be talking with Wendy Patrick from Newsmax. Also, Jackson Heberlin and Michael Wilson are going to be joining us. A great panel discussion coming up in Seattle over the weekend, Dylan. A pretty disturbing situation. They had the big gay pride parade, and they had a bunch of people walking around butt naked. And I'm just going to say this. Most of the people that are in those pride parades need to be wearing clothes in public.
2: Yeah.
0: It's
2: enough said.
0: Yeah, we're not talking about Sports Illustrated swimsuit models here.
2: No, they missed their chance there, so this is what they have.
0: Yeah, yeah, they should have backed up away from the buffet a couple of years ago. That's just the reality of it. We don't judge here.
2: It's like how we prepare for the beach. They don't prepare for the pride parade.
0: No, and they really should. And there's nothing worse than seeing, you know, those pasty white butt cheeks plastered, really stuck onto the banana seat, right, yeah, of the bicycle.
2: Always the bicycle. Like, that cannot be comfortable.
0: No, and you got to worry about it. I mean, God forbid you get something stuck in one of the spokes there. That's not good.
2: A real problem.
0: You're going to be singing soprano in the gay men's chorus. Well, second soprano. So anyway, they've got all the we're going to be talking to Jackson and Michael about the buck naked cyclist, who, by the way, were doing all of this. They were parading around butt naked in front of children. And I'm just wondering, why were these people not arrested? And why is it that you're allowed to do that in a gay pride parade? I don't care if it's a straight pride parade. You don't need to be wandering around buck naked, especially in front of kids. All right, 901-260-5926, our telephone number. This is the Todd Starnes Show.
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20: High-profile case back in court. I'm Lisa Brady, Fox News. The latest pretrial hearing for accused killer Luigi Mangione in New York, where a federal trial is scheduled for January. A state trial set to begin in September.
21: Mangione is accused of killing UnitedHealthcare CEO Brian Thompson outside a Manhattan hotel in December 2024. Investigators later recovered a gun allegedly linked to the killing and a notebook that prosecutors say contained writings about corporate America and the health insurance industry.
20: Fox's C.B. Cotton at Manhattan Federal Court. The U.S. Supreme Court is blocking President Trump from removing a member of the Federal Reserve.
22: Federal Reserve Governor Lisa Cook can stay on the job as she fights allegations by a Trump administration official of mortgage fraud. In a 5-4 ruling, the Supreme Court warns allowing the president to remove a member of the Federal Reserve at any time for any reason without any notice would turn for-cause protection into little more than at-will employment.
20: Fox's Jared Halpern in Washington. However, the justices are upholding presidential firings at other independent federal agencies in a 6-3 ruling against a former Federal Trade Commission member who was fired without cause. That ruling runs counter to a decades-old decision that had limited executive authority. The High Court also ruling today that Mississippi can count ballots that arrive after Election Day, prompting the president to post another call for election reform, including limits on mail-in ballots and proof of citizenship to vote. The final rulings of the term are due out tomorrow, including one on birthright citizenship. A pause in the Middle East after U.S. strikes on Iranian targets in retaliation for a drone attack that hit a cargo ship.
23: As far as we're concerned, we're holding up our end of the ceasefire. Violence will be met with violence.
20: White House Press Secretary Caroline Levitt also tells Fox a meeting planned for tomorrow in Qatar with top U.S. envoys. 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
28: Stocks are gaining, helped by expectations for more negotiations in the U.S.-Iran conflict. The U.S. Supreme Court says President Trump cannot remove Fed Governor Lisa Cook now, and her fate will be decided by lower courts, where she is challenging her termination. The lower court ruled she can continue serving while her case moves forward. Comcast will split into two publicly traded companies. Shares are up 7%. NBC, Universal, Sky, its TV movie business, and theme parks will spin off. Comcast will focus on its technology, delivering broadband and wireless. The NASDAQ is recovering ground today, and the Dow could close over 52,000 for the first time if gains hold. That's your Fox Business Report. I'm Jenny Coselda. Invested in you.
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4: Here's your latest weather forecast from the Talk of the Town, 97.7 FM and 1570 AM. For today, we'll have partly sunny skies with a high near 90. For tonight, skies will be partly cloudy with a low near 70. Tuesday, a heat advisory is in effect for the entire listening area with mostly sunny skies. It'll be hot with highs in the mid-90s. Tuesday night, skies will be mostly clear with lows in the mid-70s. Wednesday will be hot with highs in the upper 90s. And Thursday will be hot with a high near 100.
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0: If you have not already done so, you still have time to pre-order a copy of my brand new book. It'll be out August the 11th. It's called The Golden Age, How Trump Saved America. And I am telling you, the reviews are starting to come in. People are loving the book, getting a lot of great feedback. We have a lot of endorsements. House Speaker Mike Johnson, Senator Marsha Blackburn, Congressman Marlon Stutzman, among many others, Pastor Jack Hibbs. And we are excited about the book launch, and we want you to be a part of that. We're going to be doing a nationwide book tour. We'll be telling you more about that as the dates come in. 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So anyway, go to Amazon, Barnes & Noble, Books A Million, wherever you get your books, and pre-order a copy or two. Real quick, I want to go to the phones. Before we had to take a break, we were talking about churches, and I'm just curious whether or not your church had some sort of a worship service where they mentioned the nation's birthday. Maybe there was some sort of a celebration or some sort of a comment about how we are one nation under God. Let's go to Jackson, Tennessee. Lucy is watching us on our YouTube channel. Hi, Lucy. What's on your mind today?
1: Hey, Todd. I love your program. And yes, I go to Englewood Baptist Church here in Jackson, Tennessee. I sing in the choir. We sang as a special, "Mine eyes have seen the glory of the coming of the Lord. Glory, glory, hallelujah." And we also did "America, America the Beautiful." And my pastor, Dr. Adam Dooley, his whole sermon was on the founding of America and how it was founded on the Lord. And he quoted many of our founders and said that if we as a nation don't repent and get right with the Lord, that our nation is going to fall, that we are at a critical state right now.
0: It was awesome.
1: He called on all of us to repent and to get right with the Lord Jesus.
0: Lucy, I love hearing that news. That just made my day. And this is the great Englewood Baptist Church there in Jackson, Tennessee. I am so happy that you shared that information with me. We'd like to hear from others. 901-260-5926. Lucy, thank you for calling in today. Thank you for watching us on our YouTube channel. There is an interesting story coming out of the New York Times. This is the headline, MAGA groups help Trump push cultural change in schools, which is somewhat laughable, seeing how it is the schools that have been pushing a radical cultural change on the rest of the nation. And the New York Times actually called out one particular organization that has initiated nearly a dozen civil rights investigations targeting diversity programs and transgender policies. That organization called Defending Education. And I want to go right away to our Patriot Mobile Newsmaker line because we are honored to have the vice president of Defending Education joining us today, Sarah Parshall Perry. Sarah, it's been a while. Good to have you back with us.
2: It has been a while. I always love being with you, Todd. Thank you.
0: All right. So, wow, clearly you have enraged the New York Times, which, Sarah, that means you have done something incredibly right.
2: I suppose that means that we're over the target. If we've initiated 12, almost 12 civil rights complaints, you know, that's a result of some good research and some good writing and some good law. And civil rights law is not a suggestion. It is a mandate. And if all of these schools accept so much as a dollar of federal funding, they are beholden to follow civil rights law. And you would be surprised, or maybe you wouldn't, Todd, because you are someone who has his pulse basically right on where the culture is right now. A lot of institutions of higher education seem to think that they can interpret civil rights law however they want, but the administration has other views on that.
0: You know, one of the cases I was not familiar with involved Smith College, which again is an all-women's school, 151 years old. And my understanding is that one of the graduation speakers was none other than Dr. Rachel Levine, who is a former Biden administration official who also happens to be a man cosplaying as a woman.
2: That's exactly it. And in fact, Todd, it was that choice of commencement speaker when they also gave that individual, by the way, an honorary degree the same day that really ignited my curiosity into what was happening at Smith College. What were the policies for an all-women's college to make such a curious selection of commencement speaker? Well, sure enough, all it took was a very brief amount of digging before I discovered that, yes, indeed, not only does Smith College admit natal men who identify as women, but it does not admit natal women who identify as men. So make it make sense, Todd. In addition, all of the facilities are open to biological men who simply identify as women, which to my mind indicates that the moniker of women's college is actually misapplied. Be a co-ed college, but be honest about what you are.
0: That's a fair point. So if you're a woman who identifies as a man, that makes no sense to me.
2: It is, what? You're out of luck and you cannot apply to Smith College.
0: Unbelievable. All right, tell us what's going on over at Wellesley College. We understand they've got a big issue.
2: Yes, in fact, they do. In fact, remember, of course, that so much of this is the detritus of the Obama administration. Remember, under Catherine Layman's leadership at the Department of Education Civil Rights Office, one of the parting missives of that administration was to open all facilities to any individual based on gender identity as opposed to sex. So we saw the inculcation, the creep of gender identity into public education way back in about 2014 and 2015. Well, sure enough, just like Smith College, Wellesley College also, since 2015, has been admitting biological males who identify as females. In fact, in the most recent U.S. News and World Report, as many as 1.7% of Wellesley students, and the population is very small. It is about 2,500 students in total. 1.7% or more of those students are biologically male. They have been admitted simply on their own self-professed gender identity. And by the way, just like Smith, they do not admit biological females who identify as male, but understand that females may transition to a male identity while enrolled at Wellesley College. It does indeed boggle the mind.
0: This is stunning. And according to their actual policies, any applicant who lives as a woman and consistently identifies as a woman would be allowed admittance to the all women's college. You know, again, Sarah, we've seen these stories, and not so much in the education world, but definitely within the athletic world, where women are being denied opportunities, scholarships, positions on teams. I'm wondering, is this getting any better? Because I know the president put out executive orders, but I don't think people are actually paying attention to the executive orders.
2: No, you're exactly right, Todd. In fact, the country is roughly divided in half at this point. 27 states have specific segregation policies for biological sex in scholastic athletics. In fact, we are waiting, and it will be any day now. I am anticipating tomorrow or potentially Wednesday a pair of cases on the constitutionality of two women's sports laws, one out of Idaho and the other out of West Virginia. Those are the pair of cases sitting at the Supreme Court right now. That will clarify a little bit whether or not sports must be separated by sex, but I do believe the court will not get to the question of whether Title IX mandates separation by sex. That's the reason that we're seeing California, Minnesota, and Maine on the pointy end of the spear for the Department of Justice. All three of those states have been sued for violations of Title IX.
0: So we're talking about, in many of these cases, we're talking about private schools, Smith and Wellesley. At what point how do you push back when people say, well, look, it's a private school. They should be able to do what they want to do. They should invite whoever they want to invite to be a student at that school.
2: You know, there's a great misunderstanding that private schools are not subject to Title IX or to Title VI or to other civil rights laws. But as soon as an institution accepts so much as a dollar of federal funding, that could be in the form of a Pell Grant or a student loan. It could be a research grant, or it could be an educational matching program. Any one of those facilities ultimately determines whether or not an individual institution is subject to civil rights law. And so, for example, Wellesley last fiscal year accepted $5 million in federal funding. In fiscal year 2024, they accepted over $12 million. They don't have to take federal research grants. They don't have to take student loans. But once they do, federal civil rights law attaches, and again, that is not a suggestion, but a mandate.
0: DefendingEd.org is the website, DefendingEd.org. Sarah, I want you to tell my, our listeners about Defending Education and the work that you guys are doing out there.
2: Yeah, I'm so proud to be part of this organization. We are 5 years old, and our mission is to eliminate political indoctrination and return to excellence in American education. Listen, we understand we love our school choice friends. We love our private school and parochial school friends. But we also recognize that public education is a necessity for more than 80% of American school kids. We want it to work for every school kid, no matter what their religion or belief, their skin color, their gender. Whatever their perspective is, it has to work for all of us. And unfortunately, right now, it's too politically indoctrinated. That is a function, as you and I both know, very much of the teachers' unions, but also because the bureaucrats in Washington have had a trickle-down effect with very bad policy. Our organization seeks to eliminate all of that and return to rigorous academic excellence.
0: All right. I love it. Well, clearly, you guys are upsetting the apple cart, and congrats on the big New York Times piece. So well done, Sarah. Sarah Parshall Perry, everybody, from Defending Education, defendinged.org. Go and check out that website. Check out the great work they're doing. Sarah, great to see you. I know we'll get you back on soon.
2: Thanks so much, Todd.
0: All right. There you go. Wow. That's terrific. You know, they got triggered. Well done. Well done, Sarah Parshall Perry. All right, we've got to take a break here, folks. 901-260-5926. That's 901-260-5926. By the way, this portion of the Todd Stearns Radio Show brought to you by our friends at Newsmax. And a study finds 70% of Americans are not getting the full benefits that you deserve from Social Security. 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
2: All right. Welcome back. Dylan, what's the story? We have an update now. There's been a situation involving a guy getting arrested for what? Firing? What was he firing at the naked bicycle people?
7: His weapon of choice was the BB gun.
2: Oh, okay. So this has nothing to do with the Seattle situation.
7: No.
2: So apparently this is some sort of a big national thing, naked bike ride. Bike Riders Day. Hold on. Can I put a pin on that for just a moment?
7: Yes.
2: This just angered me out the wazoo yesterday. It's these cyclists. Do they think they're like, I don't know, a Jesus Christ or something?
7: Are you talking about the clothes cyclists?
2: I'm talking about the ones wearing clothes. Okay. They're just as annoying as the naked ones. So I'm driving on Wolf River Boulevard yesterday, all right? I'm tired as all get out. I drove back in from Texarkana. It was a five-hour drive. And I'm exhausted. I'm like, why is traffic backed up? Now, Wolf River Parkway, that road, they have a bike lane, right? So you've got, like, vehicle lanes, and then you have a bike lane. Guess what happens? If you're driving your car in the bike lane, guess what happens? You're going to get in trouble. Yeah,
7: not good things.
2: Yeah, no, you'll get pulled over, right? It's against the law.
7: Yes.
2: So these yahoos are out there, and there was like 15 of them. They travel in herds, these bicycle people.
7: Yeah, there's never just one.
2: No, and you know what they're doing? They're riding in the roadway and not the bike lane.
7: Yes, because there's so many.
2: And they're so uppity.
7: They're very uppity.
2: They are just like, it's insane. And then they get all upset with you if you honk your horn, but you're having cars were having to jolt into the other lane.
7: Yes.
2: Because nobody wanted to get, you know, caught behind the bikers. But my question to you bike people out there, why aren't you using the bicycle lanes? That's what they are there for.
7: I feel so validated right now by what you're saying. I mean, I come across this problem so many times as well.
2: And, you know, most of them are like men in their 50s trying to, like, I don't know, become the next Lance Armstrong or whatever.
7: Yeah, I mean, which is fine, right? But it's like you have your own lane that we get pulled over for if we don't abide by that.
2: Exactly. And then, right, exactly. And then if you are, like, at the park and you're trying to walk at Shelby Farm, this is where I walk. This may only be a Memphis problem, but I don't think it is. You're trying to enjoy a nice walk, and you've got people, the bikers, will use the pedestrian pathways to ride their little bicycles.
7: Yes, they will.
2: You've got a bike path. Why don't you use that? Because if you are a pedestrian, and they will scream at you. I did that one time by accident. You're impeding the roadway! You're impeding the roadway! And he's like, and hold on, this is great. Because I do listen to music. I'm like, oh, you've got it in there. The little dinger. Or hit the dinger. You know, hit that. Just hit it. No, do we have
7: I don't think I have a dinger.
2: No, the physical thing, the bell. Don't we have it?
7: Oh, the bell.
2: Where's the bell?
7: Oh, the bell's over here. It's very quiet. Hold on.
2: You got to put it up to the microphone and just keep. Hold on. Keep going. Keep ringing it. You're in the roadway. You're in the roadway. This is for bikers only.
7: Yeah.
2: That's how they are. All of them.
7: Probably had the spell.
2: All of them. And that's what that ding, ding, ding, ding. You know, like they have a little dinger
7: it's
2: on their.
7: It's definitely not loud enough. So it's like if I have music in and you know this because you just said it, I can't hear that thing. I can't hear it. They are going to have to put it into a speaker, like put it up into an amp or something, if you want me to know that you're coming to my right.
2: All I'm saying is, I don't care if you're 55 years old and dress in spandex and ride a bicycle. That's between you and God. You know, the problem I have is when you are using the roadway, when in fact you have a taxpayer-funded bike path that you should be using. That's all. Is that asking too much, Dylan?
7: I think you've validated a lot of people in Germantown, Tennessee, right now.
2: So irritates me,
7: and maybe like made a lot of bikers mad. Potentially,
2: yeah. I really don't care. I really don't care. So anyway, back to the situation in Los Angeles. They arrested a man after he shot naked people with a BB gun as they rode their bicycles through downtown Los Angeles. The poor guy said he didn't have very large targets. I just made that part up. Hundreds of people were spotted riding nude for World Naked Bike Ride. The LAPD says a guy dressed in all black riding a scooter started shooting the cyclist with a BB gun. Is there a place for us to donate money to this guy? Does he have a legal defense fund? I think I may want to contribute. Two people were hit. The man was taken into custody. People are calling the guy a hero. World Naked Bicycle Day. Maybe that's the only good part about yesterday's story, is that people were clothed to some extent. 901-260-5926, our telephone number. This is the Todd Stern Show.

0: I'm Joe Don Rooney from Rascal Flatts, and I absolutely love being a part of this band. It's an honor and really a lot of fun. Sometimes, though, you can feel the pressure to perform night after night. It can get stressful. Thankfully, I know my bandmates will look out for me, and I'll look out for them. When you see a friend feeling the effects of stress, let them know you're there for them. Sometimes that's all they need. This message is brought to you by the U.S. Air Force.
1: News. I'm Therese Crowley. President Trump posting, in light of the tremendous loss in the Supreme Court today on voters' rights, it's more important than ever to pass the Save America Act. There's only one reason to oppose: cheating. Fox's Tanya J. Powers.
2: In a 5-4 vote, the Supreme Court has ruled that late arriving mail-in voting ballots can be counted in Mississippi. The Watson v. Republican National Committee decision rejected a Republican-led attack on laws in more than half the states, the District of Columbia, and three territories.
1: Final end term rulings tomorrow. Luigi Mangione in a court conference facing two trials at once in the murder of United Healthcare CEO Brian Thompson. A federal judge pushed back the federal trial to January. The state case starts in September. President Trump says Iran requested to talk after U.S. threats of devastation for violating the ceasefire, setting it up tomorrow in Doha, Qatar. 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
15: Here's your latest weather forecast from the talk of the town, 97.7 FM and 1570 AM. For today, we'll have partly sunny skies with a high near 90. For tonight, skies will be partly cloudy with a low near 70. Tuesday, a heat advisory is in effect for the entire listening area with mostly sunny skies. It'll be hot with highs in the mid-90s. Tuesday night, skies will be mostly clear with lows in the mid-70s. Wednesday will be hot with highs in the upper 90s. And Thursday will be hot with a high near 100. 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
12: All right, welcome back, everybody. This is the Todd Starnes Radio Show. Happy to have you with us. So a lot going on at the Supreme Court today, and some wins and some losses, but the losses are pretty big for conservatives. So to help us figure all of this out, our good friend Wendy Patrick, who is a career trial attorney and a Newsmax columnist. Wendy, good to see you. Hope you had a great weekend.
13: I had the same weekend you did, Todd, just anticipating today and tomorrow. What are the decisions going to say?
12: I know. Yeah, tomorrow may be a very difficult day for us. Today, not too happy with the Supreme Court ruling. Of course, Amy Coney Barrett and the Chief Justice siding with the liberal judges. And this it concerns me that election integrity may be in the crosshairs. Walk us through what the court decided to do today.
13: Yeah, well, it's a great example of how the Trump administration doesn't win every case in front of the U.S. Supreme Court. You know, much as he gloats over rulings that go his way, like last week, he had a lot of big wins, but this was not one of them. It was a 5-4 decision, as you mentioned, to the conservatives sided with the liberals. But what they're basically looking at is what was the question before it? The question was whether federal election statutes barred states from making their own election laws. Now, we all know different states have different manners of conducting elections. Here in California, we wait patiently as day after day ticks by after election day because we don't count the ballots right away. And other states have the same frustration, shall we say, because, Todd, what happens when days continue to pass and elections are still up in the air? That gives plenty of time for people to become distrustful over the process. However, the court pointed out that's not the litmus test. It's whether or not you're allowed to have states making their own election laws, and you are. So one of the things that we can expect moving forward with a ruling like this is obviously the president pivoted back to the SAVE Act. Are there other ways in which we can ensure the integrity of elections, which should be a bipartisan passion?
12: And again, when you talk about, you know, integrity at the ballot box, a lot of that also involves the number of foreigners that are voting tomorrow. Of course, birthright citizenship. I've been hearing from a lot of people who say it doesn't look good for the White House here. What are you hearing about birthright citizenship?
13: It doesn't look good for the White House. And I have to say, I'm going to argue this both sides of this. On the one hand, the 14th Amendment says what it does. It talks about people born on American soil. The president is saying, yes, but you also need to be subject to the jurisdiction of America, just like you are if you commit a crime here. So it's going to be a real uphill battle. But arguing on the other side, Todd, I wonder what the court's going to say, having agreed to take it up. People like me love reading a good dissenting opinion. I'm sure you do as well. I would love to see what the different justices have to say on this, and whether or not there's anything in the rationale or even a dissenting opinion today that may show up in the majority opinion tomorrow. So it's one of those blockbusters that I think is going to have a little bit on both sides. But ultimately, at the end of the day, I do agree with a popular opinion that it's not going to go the president's way.
12: You know, isn't it amazing? Meanwhile, you've got, you know, these huge battles going on, even just within the Republican circles, about what to do with the illegals. The president got a good ruling on the Haitians, who, by the way, were only allowed to stay here for 18 months. That was back during the Obama administration, and many of them are still here. And yet you've got Republicans, including the governor of Ohio, who is saying, hey, look, these people deserve to be here. I want to play this audio. This is from Ohio Governor Mike DeWine on why we should not be deporting the audio. This is from Ohio Governor Mike DeWine on why we should not be deporting the Haitians. Take a listen.
16: Governor, you just heard Secretary

0: So that's certainly one thing. You've pointed out, advisories, heavy advisories. U.S. citizens do not go into Haiti. It's a very, very dangerous place. Just this last week, several more school children were killed just because gangs were shooting back and forth. The gangs control a significant part of Haiti. So it is clearly not safe. Anybody who has followed Haiti over a long, extended period of time knows that it's worse than it has, frankly, ever been, and certainly in recent memory. But the other point is, it is not in the United States' interest, certainly not in Ohio's interest, to have people who are working every single day, who are supporting a family, who are buying houses, fixing up old houses, starting businesses, and then put deep roots in this country and really are contributing, and yank them out. I mean, look at what the mayor of Springfield says. Mayor said that is a huge, huge mistake. They're contributing. Rob Rue says they're contributing greatly. Mistake to do that. I would cite also the two Ohio congressmen who have probably the most Haitians, Republicans who have the most Haitians in their district, voted in favor of the extension of TPS. So what I would hope that the Trump administration would do is reconsider this. Look at how it's going to impact states like Ohio. In Ohio, the Haitians are working primarily in manufacturing. They're also working in the food area. But if you look at where they're working across the country, probably the most important area they're working is in healthcare. It's Haitians who many times are taking care of your mom or your dad who has Alzheimer's, taking care of family members who might be in a nursing home. And to say we're going to pull all of those out, it's just not in our own self-interest.
1: Wendy, I did not hear a valid argument coming out of the governor. What say you?
2: You know, Todd, I was thinking how gracious you were allowing that tape to just play out, because that has nothing to do with the rationale of the court's holding. Basically, the court was saying, you know, the President Trump is able to terminate these humanitarian protections for however many people are implicated. Federal law prohibits courts from second guessing the administration's determination of which countries were too unsafe to deport people to. It's not about who works where, or whether or not there are different measures of whether or not a different country is safe today, tomorrow. Obviously, the president cares about that. Remember, he's looking at that right now with respect to the two Venezuela earthquakes. But that's not the issue before the court. This was a temporary protected status, not permanent. TPS, not PPS. And that has to be what politicians should be focusing on. The one thing that he did say that sort of made my ears perk up right there in the middle is, you know, he can appeal to the president to make a different decision as to the timing of when people are deported, where, what countries are safe or not safe. The Supreme Court was saying they don't have the authority to second guess that determination. That was the holding.
1: All right. Wendy Patrick joining us on our Patriot Mobile Newsmaker line today. Wendy, going back to the Supreme Court, of course, birthright citizenship tomorrow. I think it, you know, again, the argument, and I believe it was Justice Alito who pointed out that this is why you would need something like the Save America Act to ensure that the ballot box is protected on Election Day.
2: Mm-hmm. Yes, and, you know, the birthright citizenship case is so emotionally charged because, I mean, babies are precious gifts from God. They are the focus of this act when you think about it in human terms. Yet, the 14th Amendment says what it says. And so when you think about the way this is going to be implemented, that the president is probably not going to win, you pivot back to the Save America Act, and we realize why this case is such a blockbuster. If it were to come out differently, if it were to come out in Trump's favor, you would have a lot less need, according to the administration, in really shoring up elections. Now, I'm not convinced that everybody is going to see the administration's loss tomorrow as a reason to vote for the Save America Act, but at least it gives the Trump administration something else to argue regarding its importance. And that is also doubly true now in light of the ruling we had today that basically says, hey, it's okay. This grace period post-election is okay as long as ballots were received by Election Day.
1: Wendy, I just have to read this to you and get your opinion. So this is a cold take. Louisiana Senator Bill Cassidy, there is people

0: people are now just demanding that the Senate do something about the SAVE Act, which is, between you and me, I don't think that's going to happen. But anyway, Senator Cassidy telling CBS News on Face the Nation, quote, there are not the votes to pass the SAVE Act, but he doesn't think that should be a priority. And that, to me, tells me everything we need to know about what's happening in the Senate right now. I think these senators actually think they are more important and their priorities are more important than those of the President of the United States.
1: Well, that is corroborated by what we see occasionally when we have, occasionally, you probably would say frequently, when we have these televised hearings where the questions of whoever happens to be testifying are just speeches and statements. And sometimes they're speaking to their constituents, or Democrats would say, you know, Republicans are speaking to the president. But that shouldn't be the case. It should be more of a bipartisan process, like it is with some measures that are uncontroverted. Do you know the Supreme Court even has unanimous opinions? They had something like 24 unanimous opinions since October. Nobody talks about that because that's not, you know, the sexy ones are the ones that are ideologically divisive. But it's the same thing in the Senate. It should be about reaching consensus that benefits the constituencies, not simply about voicing opinions when you know they're going nowhere. If a bill is dead on arrival, maybe we should be spending our time arguing over something that we maybe can reach more consensus.
0: Well said. All right, Wendy, we're going to leave it there. Always appreciate your great analysis. As always, good to hear from you.
1: Thank you, Todd.
0: All right, Wendy Patrick, everybody. Got to go all the way back to 2010 when 18-month temporary protected status was given to the Haitians after the earthquake, right? That was the 2010 earthquake, and they were provided 18 months of temporary protected status. They should all have been sent back home after the 18-month TPS had expired. Meanwhile, 16 years later, here we are. So, ladies and gentlemen, what do you think ought to happen? By the way, Homeland Security Secretary Mark Wayne Mullen catching huge fire because he's saying that all of these people have the right to apply for citizenship now. How about this? Go back home to Haiti and you can try to come here like everybody else and do it the legal way. I don't understand what happens to these people once they get inside the Beltway. Maybe the administration and maybe Congress doesn't seem to understand that the American people are fed up here. We're tired of paying for all of these bills for these illegal aliens. We're tired of it. And especially when American citizens are going without. And that's the rub for me. Look, just hear me on this. Just hear me for a second. It would be one thing if every person in America was taken care of. If every American citizen was not living in poverty, if every veteran had a place to live and was cared for, it would be an entirely different story. Then we would be able to maybe help other people from other countries. But that's not the way it is. We've got people here that are denied help, denied assistance, because those resources are being used to take care of illegals. And that is not right. All right, 901-260-5926. 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
1: 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I mean, I love them. 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
3: Well, the New York Times has a piece out, a scathing report on their former NFL insider. The story involves Diana Rossini. And there's been a bit of controversy between Rossini and ESPN. All sorts of crazy stuff. Apparently, she got pulled over by a cop. And to get out of the ticket, she decided to FaceTime the police officer's favorite NFL team's coach, head coach. It was crazy. And it apparently worked. Rossini asked the officer, "Do you want to talk to the coach?" And sure enough, that's what happened. So she FaceTimed the head coach. The head coach was in his office, said, what's up? She said, I just got pulled over, and I wanted you to meet my friend Officer Joe. So anyway, now she's catching a lot of fire for this. I don't know if she was trying to get out of a ticket. The cop still could have given her a ticket. Seems to me that's on the cop and not necessarily her. I mean, in all seriousness, Dylan, you get pulled over, you're going to do your best to get out of the ticket.
8: Yeah, you know who I'm calling? You.
3: No, don't do that. No.
8: Why not?
3: No, I'm going to tell you why. So years ago, I was in a state, and I won't say which state it was, and I was speaking at a church, and I had a flight, and we were running late for the flight, so the pastor and his wife were going to drive me to the airport. And he was exceeding the speed limit. And so they got pulled over. And so I'm in the back seat. And so the pastor said, Officer, I have Todd Starnes from Fox News in the back seat, and I'm trying to get him to the airport to catch a flight. And he was trying to explain why he was speeding. And he said, I'm sorry, but who? He said, well, Todd Starnes from Fox News Channel. And the officer said, I only watch CNN.
8: Ah.
3: Cop got it. Yeah. Pastor got a ticket.
8: So you're saying I need to call someone a little bit more neutral?
3: In Memphis, I would. Yeah, it's a blue town.
8: That's fair enough. I mean, I think she just did what she had to do. And it is on the cop. Because it depends on what she did. Was she just speeding? Is that the thing?
3: I think so.
8: Okay.
3: Here's the thing. I would have, if I were the cop, I would have like, yeah, let's FaceTime, and then I would have given her a ticket.
8: Yeah. You get both of them.
3: Mm-hmm. I mean, seriously.
8: Yeah.
3: But yeah, you get pulled over. You're doing everything humanly possible to get out of that ticket. I'm just saying. 901-260-5926 is our telephone number. That's 901-260-5926. I'm going to play this. I'm going to play this audio. This is from a Portland Mennonite church inviting the congregation to receive queer fairy dust. It's kind of like like you would do communion. They're doing a fairy dust blessing. Take a listen.
9: This morning we'll invite all of you who wish to come to receive a glitter blessing. And if some of you are like, oh my gosh, this is so queer, yup.
18: That's so gay.
9: This is a tradition that I learned from my queer Mennonite elders and early queer Mennonite theologians, John Linscheid and Ken White. This fairy dust or glitter dust is a combination of glitter, dried flowers, and dirt from significant places in their lives. This blessing is an invitation for you to join the ancestors before you who said, Hineni, here I am. Boldly and proudly. And I think Blaine is going to give us some instructions for the morning.
3: Blaine? Hello!
19: Okay, hi again, everyone. So, we're going to do something similar to how we do communion. We are going to do five stations, right? There's plenty of us here. We'll get through it fast enough, I hope.
3: Oh, my. I'm sorry. I just can't. What are they going to do, sing Somewhere Over the Rainbow? Is that the doxology?
8: You got it right on the point, yeah.
3: Somewhere over the rainbow. Just poop fairy dust all over the place. Holy cow. What is going on in the Mennonite church, ladies and gentlemen? Jeez-a-loo. All right, hang tight. Hour 3 coming up next.
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25: Almost over. I'm Lisa Brady, Fox News. The final rulings of the Supreme Court's current term now due out tomorrow.
26: Cases include the closely watched challenge to President Trump's executive order limiting birthright citizenship. Lower courts have concluded the action violates or likely violates the 14th Amendment. Another case is one involving a Republican challenge to campaign finance limits and LGBTQ rights cases from Idaho and West Virginia that deal with transgender students in public school sports.
25: Fox's Tony J. Powers. Among today's rulings, a split decision for the president on firings at federal agencies. The justice is ruling 6-3 that a Federal Trade Commission member can be fired even without cause. But a 5-4 decision says Fed Governor Lisa Cook can stay on the job while fighting the president's effort to fire her over mortgage fraud allegations she denies. The high court also ruling mail-in ballots arriving after Election Day can be counted in Mississippi, while agreeing to hear a challenge to stricter voter ID laws in Arizona.
27: Justices will consider a Republican appeal to enforce an Arizona law requiring proof of citizenship for state and local elections. The law passed Arizona. The case first reached the Supreme Court in 2024, and the justices gave a partial victory to Republican challengers, allowing proof of citizenship in state and local races, but not federal elections. Arguments won't be heard until the fall, likely too late to impact the upcoming midterm elections.
25: Fox's Jared Halpern. A grueling search for earthquake survivors in Venezuela includes crews from the U.S.
28: 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County Search and Fire Rescue Team. They're going to collapse structures and using audio technology to verify noise of possible survivors, and then a specialized unit carries out the rescue missions. More help is coming in the form of 130 U.S. Marines. They're working to open the port of La Guaira, which will help rescue and relief teams deliver supplies.
25: Fox's Nate Foy. 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
25: As Independence Day approaches this week, the nation's capital is tightening security.
0: Mayor Muriel Bowser said with the Great American State Fair, World Cup gatherings, and fireworks, D.C. will be busy and security will ramp up.
2: Independence Day events on the Mall have been designated as a national special security event.
0: That's the level at Super Bowls and presidential inaugurals. Tara McLeese of the Secret Service D.C. office said any and all potential threats are being assessed.
4: And we remain focused on advanced identification and interdiction of threats to this event.
0: Attendees are being warned to be ready for the heat, with temperatures forecast to be around 100 degrees for outdoor activities. Gernal Scott, Fox News.
25: Two former NBA players are indicted in connection with a federal gambling probe. Prosecutors accusing Malik Beasley of agreeing to tailor his performance based on prop bet trends in games with the Milwaukee Bucks in 2024. The indictment accuses Ed Davis, who's been out of the league since 2022, of placing bets on Beasley's performance. Former player Damon Jones became the first person to plead guilty in April after more than 30 were arrested. Losing at the World Cup can hurt in more ways than one.
5: Uruguay Soccer Federation reportedly canceled the private charter for its World Cup team and instead forced them to fly home separately on commercial flights. The team was ranked 16th in the world heading into the World Cup and failed to make it past the group stage. It's not the first time players were punished for World Cup performances. In 2010, France denied bonuses to their players after being eliminated in group play. South Korean players were pelted with toffees upon their return to the country in both 2014 and 2018. Gianangelo Pelosi, Fox News.
25: Now the knockout stages are underway. Canada becoming the first to advance to the round of 16 yesterday. The U.S. plays Bosnia-Herzegovina Wednesday night. I'm Lisa Brady. This is Fox News.
24: Here's your latest weather forecast from the Talk of the Town, 97.7 FM and 1570 AM. For today, we'll have partly sunny skies with a high near 90. For tonight, skies will be partly cloudy with a low near 70. Tuesday, a heat advisory is in effect for the entire listening area with mostly sunny skies. It'll be hot with highs in the mid-90s. Tuesday night, skies will be mostly clear with lows in the mid-70s. Wednesday will be hot with highs in the upper 90s. And Thursday will be hot with a high near 100.
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0: Welcome, everybody. This is the Todd Stearns Radio Show. Great to have you with us. By the way, our telephone number, 901-260-5926. That number again, 901-260-5926. So, an interesting situation developing over in the great state of Texas, where I just was. The Democrats meeting this past week, and they made an interesting pronouncement. They're dealing with this James Tallarico fallout, which is all very, very odd. So anyway, Benjamin Flores took to the microphone and told the assembled crowd there, the Texas Democrats, that they need to be defending James Tallarico. Let's take a listen, please.
1: Next time they say that James is trans, we're all trans. When they say James is a gay tofu-eating vegan, we're all gay tofu-eating vegans. And when they say James is going to hell, we'll say we're all going to hell. But jokes on them.
0: Yeah, I don't think so, pal. I mean, I'm not sure anybody wants to brag about going to hell, but the Democrats said they're all going to hell in Texas. So there you go. I want to bring into the conversation our good friend Michael Wilson, who is the host of Patriot Talk 920, a great radio station, our affiliate in Houston. Michael, good to have you with us. Well, at least they're at least they're honest about it, I suppose. What say you?
2: It reminds me, I had a friend who I did debate with when I was in high school. It wasn't really a friend; it was more of an acquaintance. And when he left, it was pretty wild because he kind of went out, kind of insane, going with leftist principles and ideologies. He kind of became a self-proclaimed communist of sorts. And I remember he posted one time the thing that really made me realize how bad things had gotten. He said, the Christians keep saying that Satan's the one pushing this LGBT stuff, and Satan's the one that's for trans rights and gay rights and all this stuff. He said, well, then I guess I'm a Satanist. And I said, I think you've lost it, buddy. I think that you've kind of gone insane. And I think that's where we're at with the Democrat Party now. It's not even that they necessarily care about any of this. It's that they've gone so radically insane that their only option to combat real Christianity is to just come out and say this sort of stuff.
0: You know what? I think what we're going to have to do here, Michael, we have got a pretty bad connection. So we're going to try to reconnect, guys, and let me know how things work out there. But again, that's Michael Wilson over on Patriot Talk 920 out of Houston. You know, one of the other stories that we've been following is the situation in Texas with the Bible stories. And one of the great things about what Texas is doing here when it comes to the Bible stories and mandating Bible reading in public schools, this is not, we're not talking about theology here. Right. That's not what we are talking about. We're talking about giving young people, children, an introduction into the Bible, which, by the way, was crucial to the founding of our nation. The teachings and the precepts of the Holy Bible were the foundation that the entire country was built upon. So for us to come out and say, well, you know what, those precepts and those teachings don't matter anymore, that's just simply outrageous. And again, John Adams, our second president, our Constitution, wholly inadequate for anyone other than a moral and religious people. And I know the Democrats are having a meltdown, but I want to go through and give you an idea of what the children are going to be exposed to. This is a grade-by-grade list of the Bible story. So, for example, in first grade, the boys and girls are going to learn the story of Jonah and the whale. In second grade, they're going to learn about David and Goliath. And in third grade, Daniel and the lion's den. In fourth grade, they're going to learn about the necessity for humility, the necessity of humility. In fifth grade, they're going to learn about Moses and the burning bush and the parting of the Red Sea And in sixth grade, they're going to be learning about not being anxious, Matthew chapter 6. In eighth grade, they're going to learn that for everything there is a time and a season, the book of Ecclesiastes. And going all the way up to English, in which I guess is senior English, the definition of love, 1 Corinthians chapter 13. So here's the deal. And again, this all goes back more than 300 years. So for even before America became America, they were using the Bible and they were mandating Bible reading for students in schools. Thomas Jefferson, serving as the president of the first board of trustees for the public schools in Washington, D.C., they not only used the Bible, but they also used hymns written by the great hymn writer Isaac Watts as reading text. Dr. Benjamin Rush actually wrote an essay. He was one of the signers of the Declaration of Independence. He was a well-known physician, and he wrote an essay titled A Defense of the Use of the Bible as a School Book. He wrote these words, "We profess to be Republicans, and yet we neglect the only means of establishing and perpetuating our Republican forms of government, that is, the universal education of our youth and the principles of Christianity by the means of the Bible." Here's what Noah Webster wrote in 1788 on the education of youth in America. It comes from his 1788 essay on the education of youth in America that his wish is not to see the Bible excluded from schools, but to see it used as a system of religion and morality. So the folks in Texas are not doing anything new. They're going right back to the roots of our founding fathers. All right, I want to bring back in Michael Wilson. I think we've got him back. So Michael, I just, again, I don't have a problem here with what the schools are trying to do.
2: No, I don't either. And if I can be honest for a minute, if you look back even to the English common law, this would have been where we got a lot of our stuff. You said 300 years, but you can go back over 1,000 years and see Anglo-Saxon common law. As soon as the nations were largely converted in Europe, we already had the makings of law coming from the Bible. And so you can't not only study American history, you can't even study the study of Western civilization at all if you don't have scripture as the bedrock of those things. And so it's not necessarily religious teaching, though we could have a separate conversation on why I think that would be acceptable for us to say the reality is that historically, if you want to be literate at all, it requires that you teach the Bible.
0: Look, I think you're absolutely right. But again, within the context of the United States, and I know the left is out there saying, well, you know, this is raising Christianity above Islam or any other religion. Well, yes, it absolutely is, because our nation was not founded on Islamic teachings. It was founded on Judeo-Christian teachings.
2: Yeah, absolutely. That would be like going to a Muslim country where they teach the Quran in all of their schools and telling them, well, this elevates Islam. They would just look at you like you were insane and say, well, of course it does. That's what we are. I think America has become embarrassed recently of our Christian heritage, our Christian history. And embarrassed or not, that is the fundamental reality of who we are as a people. And if you want to get literacy back in schools, if you want to teach actual history, you can't do that if you don't teach the Bible well.
0: Michael, I want to bring your attention again to these crazy stories over the weekend. You had a lot of naked cyclists that were parading about in front of kids in Seattle, other cities as well, I believe Los Angeles. And yet, I mean, you've got kids there, and the police are not arresting anybody. They're turning a blind eye, and I think there are a lot of people who wish they were blind after some of the things they saw parading around in the streets.
2: Yeah, I saw a post from Andy Ngo, who said, what's going on in Seattle? And it said graphic content, and I thought it was going to be something. So I clicked view post, and I was flabbergasted at what popped up on my screen. I could not believe what I just witnessed. And I'm not a child, but even for me, it was a traumatizing moment. It's insane. I don't think it's coincidental that at the same time that you have this cultural attempt to eradicate Christianity, you also have the most insanely depraved things happening in the most liberal of cities. I don't think that's coincidental at all. I think that we used to have social standards, and those standards were largely driven, even if not by the law, if by a cultural sense of duty to be good people. And that has all but disappeared, especially in these super liberal cities. And again, I don't think it's coincidental that you're not seeing this in the more conservative rural areas. You're seeing it in the liberal areas. And that's because that's where the social system has eroded so fantastically to where you're electing socialist, communist, Ugandan-born crazy people in New York City and having naked bike parades, which you've had for a while, but you have it in Seattle. I don't think that's a surprise.
0: No, not at all. Want to move on to another quick topic here. I got two reports now. There's an HOA in San Diego County told people after 20 or 30 years of displaying the American flag, they're not allowed to fly the American flag anymore. And then in a Massachusetts town, residents were warned about displaying American flags on their property because it might pose an environmental hazard for wildlife. What say you?
2: I think that if you go back and you look at the history of America, we've always actually been, and I say this often about the right, you know, the left wants to kind of coin the term environmentalism as their own sort of standard and say that the right wingers are anti-environmentalism. I would point to Teddy Roosevelt and I'd say, actually, right wingers have long been the bastion of real environmentalism in America. We actually do believe in environmental values, just not in the insane radical ways the left does. And we've never, ever, ever had a problem flying our flag and making that work alongside environmental issues, ever. And again, we talk about coincidences. I do not think that it is wild to assume that these are coming out of super crazy liberal states where they're pushing this sort of nonsense like you can't fly the flag all of a sudden in 2026 after 250 years, by the way, of doing so with little to no problems.
0: Newbury, Massachusetts, they sent out a letter to residents ahead of July 4th. Saying that the American flag endangers birds and can lead to penalties. So now there are a lot of folks wanting to put together some sort of a legal defense fund in the event somebody gets punished and fined for flying Old Glory. Michael, this is what concerns me, is that after Donald Trump, I think we go back to life as normal in this country. And I think that, unfortunately, we have not been able to undo enough of the damage that the left has done it in the United States.
2: Yeah, and I will also say, I think this highlights the level of divisiveness in our country as well, Todd. Not only are we going to go back to life as normal, but normal, I think, means an entirely different thing, not only from Trump, but also after COVID timeframes and a lot of the propaganda that people woke up to as a result of the COVID propaganda. And I think you see a sort of delineation between two different groups of people. You have the left and you have the right. And before, even before Trump, before COVID, it was relatively easy to kind of live together, even though there were some insane disagreements. Nowadays, you have the right even more, possibly more because of Trump and because of everything that happened, possibly even more patriotic than ever before. And you have the left who's less patriotic than ever before. And so you now have the left saying no American flags, and the right is more incentivized than ever to put up American flags. And I think it's just going to continue to balloon like that until I don't know what happens.
0: All right. Well, Michael, we're going to have to leave it there, my friend. Good hearing from you, and keep up the great work. You guys are running and gunning down there at Houston now on Patriot Talk 920.
2: I know we're doing everything we can to keep making Houston a better place. I remind everybody, Houston used to be a right-wing city. We were Republican until like 2017. And so we're only a decade into this nonsense. 9 years, not even a decade into this leftist nonsense. I still think we have a massive shot at taking that back.
0: No doubt about it. No doubt about it. All right, Michael Wilson, everybody, on Patriot Talk 920. We're going to have to take a quick break here. 901-260-5926. 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
0: Why are radical Islamists and radical progressives, groups that could not be more different, working together? 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
0: All right. Welcome back, everybody. 901-260-5926. Let's go to William in Morehead City, North Carolina. Wants to weigh in on Betsy Ross. What's going on, William?
21: Hey there. I heard about this mess just now. I've got family up in Needham, Massachusetts. And we have in our possession, and I don't necessarily own it. Our country owns it.
0: Okay, all right. We can barely understand you. Can you just kind of speak into your phone there, William?
21: There we go. We have one of the original 13-star Betsy Ross flags, and I fly it. And if somebody tells me I can't fly that flag, they're going to be on the fighting side of me. We've flown this flag in my family for over 250 years.
0: Wow.
21: Before we were, yes. And I fly it to this day.
0: Is there somebody telling you not to fly the flag?
21: Well, I heard that thing about it could interfere with wildlife. And that there's nothing. This bothers me a lot because we've always lived by the principle, whatsoever you do to the least of these, and that means birds, critters of any sort, that's who you're doing to me. And that's just silly that somebody would say you can't fly the American flag. That, to me, that is just, and these socialists, I can't understand what it is they are trying to accomplish. You will not. You won't run us out, you won't run us down. You know, I think the British learned that a long time ago, didn't they?
0: Well, it's a fair point. At the end of the day, there's no way an American flag is a danger to wildlife. Not in birds, it doesn't really matter. These are people that just hate America. And the reality is, and there's actually NBC News has a story about this, and they're saying that more Americans, more Democrats, hate America and the American flag more than any other time in American history. William, thank you for the call. According to a report from NBC News, to fly or not fly an American flag, that was never a question for Bruce Watson, who had put his national pride on display for years and nudges neighbors in a small New England town to do the same. He says, I'm very proud of our flag. It's the symbol of we the people. But as the polarized nation marks its 250th birthday, Mr. Watson worries his stars and stripes may now need an asterisk. If we do fly the flag, we will also put out signs to make it clear we are not MAGA. What does that have to do with anything? And by the way, what is wrong with MAGA? MAGA stands for Make America Great Again. Who opposes that? And I want to know, why do you oppose making America great? The American flag is a symbol stripped with many meanings. Whether it's hung on front porches, waved in parades, protests, and World Cup marches, or matches, or stamped on lapel pins and boxing trunks. Like so much else in American life, it has also been tangled up in politics and the policies of President Trump. How so? NBC News asked readers to share their feelings and practices around the flag, suggesting that patriotism, national pride, and optimism are all frayed. Yeah, it's because of the reporting of NBC News, among other places. Anyway, I'm just curious, ladies and gentlemen, do you still fly the American flag? Are you proud to be an American? 901-260-5926, our number. This is the Todd Stern Show.

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1: John Saucier, the tensions high again after the U.S. and Iran launching new attacks across the Middle East over the weekend. Despite previously agreeing to extend a ceasefire, White House Press Secretary Karoline Leavitt on Fox and Friends says peace talks are still ongoing.
2: Iran has requested a meeting this week, so Special Envoy Witkoff and Jared Kushner will be flying to Doha for high-level meetings this week as we continue to discuss the memorandum of understanding. On the sidelines of those high-level talks will be the technical talks.
1: Iran attacking ships passing through the Strait of Hormuz claim their country will continue to control the waterway. Health and Human Services Secretary Robert F. Kennedy Jr. announcing a new partnership with the WWE to get kids more active.
3: The obesity rate among our children has gone from 3% to 20%. In adults, it's 40% with 70% overweight.
1: The secretary calling the United States the, quote, sickest country in the world. 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
10: 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For today, we'll have partly sunny skies with a high near 90. For tonight, skies will be partly cloudy with a low near 70. Tuesday, a heat advisory is in effect for the entire listening area with mostly sunny skies. It'll be hot with highs in the mid-90s. Tuesday night, skies will be mostly clear with lows in the mid-70s. Wednesday will be hot with highs in the upper 90s. And Thursday will be hot with a high near 100. 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
11: All right, let's go back to the phones here. Foy in Gainesville, Georgia, WDUN, our great affiliate there. Hi, Foy, what's on your mind?
12: Hi, Todd. I have a lot of things on my mind, but you opened your program today saying how are our churches going to be celebrating. My church in Flat Creek Baptist Church in Gainesville is having our celebration the day after the 4th of July, July the 5th.
11: Oh.
12: And my senior adult choir, which calls itself the Golden Corral, is going to be singing a patriotic medley. And also, we're going to do the Lee Greenwood song, and our new minister of music is going to do the solo part at first.
11: Oh.
12: And so we hope it'll be a blessing to people. We do love our country and this part of Georgia. I've loved it from the time I was a little girl, and I still recall when my sixth grade teacher one morning said, we always had the Pledge of Allegiance, and she said, today, children, we're going to add something to our Pledge of Allegiance. And so we did. One nation, under God, indivisible, with liberty and justice for all. The under God was added to that several back in the, I believe it was either about the 50s or 60s. Anyway, I remember it happening, and her name was Miss Edith Manning. And I've tried to teach children through the years, being a school teacher and a teacher at church, to love God and to love our country. And most of all, most important, is loving Jesus, who is the Son of God. And so we do that every time we meet with children. And also, I thought about this song just a little earlier today. You remember the old popular song called All the World Needs Now is Love, Sweet Love?
11: Oh, yeah.
12: I think that what the world needs now is Jesus. And we need to continue telling the story of Jesus and his love for us, because he died for all of us. And everyone, every race, every person. And so I just wanted to share all of that with you and tell you how much I enjoy listening to you every day. And you always have so many good things that come on, and it's a blessing. It's a blessing to me, and I have a lot of friends who tell me that they listen too when we chat with each other. So I believe that's all. I've got other things on my mind, but let's just stop with that today, okay?
11: Miss Foy, I love it. You self-edited, as they say, and but what a wonderful word of encouragement and guidance. And it's been a long time. I'm glad you called in, and it's great to hear your voice again.
12: Thank you, Todd. It's a joy to hear yours. Thank you so much.
11: All right.
12: Have a great 4th of July.
11: Well, you too. Miss Foy, a great lady there in Gainesville, Georgia, and some of the sweetest folks in America there in Gainesville, Georgia. By the way, Dylan, you got big 4th of July plans.
13: I'm going to be hitting the pool for sure.
11: All right. Yeah. Well, there's nothing wrong with that.
13: It's set to be a hot day.
11: Yeah. But. So your uncle will be, I'm assuming, overseeing the fireworks again in Germantown. So
13: yeah, they do it pretty big over there every single year.
11: It's a hoot nanny. I just haul out the lawn chair.
13: Yes.
11: I put it under the clock tower, and I have a good evening.
13: We know the exact spot that you'll be at. Doug.
11: Exactly. So
13: it's the same every year.
11: I'm a creature of habit. By the way, I'm going to share this. A fella came up to. No, I can't share this story.
13: You have to. Now.
11: No, I can't share it now.
13: Okay.
11: I'll explain why. I know. I can't even do that. I'll tell you guys in the break. My apologies, ladies and gentlemen. Sorry about that. The state fair, the Great American State Fair is underway in Washington, D.C., and they've got they don't have all 50 states because some of the Democrats did not send in exhibits. The North Carolina exhibit's causing controversy because someone displayed a Confederate flag in the North Carolina state exhibit. But one of the things I've noticed, Dylan, as I've been watching all the TV coverage, there's nobody.

0: But I'm talking about where is everybody? That's what I want to know.
1: It's a good question. I mean, should they have had roller coasters maybe? I don't know.
0: It was maybe a good idea, but sometimes you got to let the state fair do the state fair. I mean, where's the 500-pound cow made out of butter? That's what I want to know.
1: This is true. It's also a Monday. I don't know if that takes into account.
0: But it was all... what about the deep-fried Oreos?
1: Yeah.
0: Where are those?
1: Come on. Deep-fried... What else? Butter.
0: What is it? What's the freak show exhibits? What do you call them? The bearded lady?
1: Oh, they do need a bearded lady.
0: That's trans week. My apologies.
1: Well, they can bring them out. It used to be.
0: Right? You used to have, like, the bearded lady and the 1,000-pound woman.
1: Yeah.
0: And the guy. You know, I'm just saying, you know, the tallest guy and the little short fella, midget little fella.
1: Yes.
0: And all those. Where are all those people?
1: It's a good question.
0: Where's the circus? Not the clowns. Those people freak me out. No. But what about the elephants and the tigers and the lions and the little monkey people?
1: Mm-hmm.
0: And by monkey, I mean the little monkeys, like
1: the actual monkeys.
0: Yeah, the actual monkeys. And they wear the little uniforms, and they jump on people and
1: they throw things.
0: Exactly.
1: They throw poop. Actually,
0: well, you got to be careful in D.C. There's a lot of poop to sling. I sent Ben Dieter a text message, and I said, Dieter, what's going on? Because he likes to go running down through there.
1: Yeah.
0: And so I haven't heard back from him. And I'm like, where are all the people? Because the Trump administration says it's wall-to-wall people. And I'm like, where? Where? We're looking at the pictures. And I'll get hate mail again. How dare you? How dare you question the president's arithmetic? Those numbers are valid. There are so many people, you can't even see them. All right, whatever. I'm just saying it was a good idea in theory, but, you know, when you put it out there, it's just like, all right, what is it?
1: I mean, I wanted to see a roller coaster going through the White House and then over the top, and then that would have attracted me.
0: Oh, do the loop-de-doop around the dome of the Capitol.
1: Yeah, why not?
0: Love that. Then it could go through like one of the bad parts of D.C. where people.
1: It's an interactive ride.
0: Right? I like that.
1: I don't know. You know, we're throwing out great ideas here.
0: Maybe they should have consulted with us.
1: I think first. So.
0: Who's our friend Jan, who's over at the Delta State Fair?
1: Oh, yeah.
0: You know, they do this. Like the corn on the cob. I just don't see people.
1: That. Turkey legs.
0: Turkey legs.
1: Forgot about that.
0: Yeah, you got to have the 70-pound turkey. Those are really ostriches.
1: They really are. I don't think that's a turkey. There's no way.
0: I'm just wondering. We could have given them a better. They just need some help.
1: Yeah.
0: That's all. I mean, they do a great job, but, I mean, let's get real. When you're talking about the Great American State Fair, that's getting redneck.
1: It has to be in the South.
0: And I don't think they do redneck very well.
1: No. We fry things that aren't supposed to fry here.
0: It's true. Well, I'll say this. I think the people up in... up in the Midwest, they do really good jobs with their state fairs. Oh, here we go. So PBS, Public Welfare Broadcasting. So here we go. There was an exhibit featuring dinosaur bones. But again, you can go to the Smithsonian for that. Right? I just don't know. They got the 110-foot-tall Ferris wheel, and that's the only ride. That's it. I think that's the problem. You got to have more rides, and you got to have fried food. And I know RFK Jr.'s all Mr. Maha. There's no Maha at a state fair. Right?
1: Nobody's supposed to let loose at the state fair.
0: Nobody's eating salad at the state fair.
1: No. Unless it's like fried leaves, fried leaf salad.
0: So they had one of the exhibits was a dinosaur rib cage, and the other was a 7,000-pound sandcastle made with Jersey Shore sand. There are two rocking chairs and an unstaffed booth, as well as a number of empty spaces. Jeez. They make it sound somewhat miserable, and that's what it looks like. There's just nobody there. Anyway, it is what it is, I suppose. The fair booths, all inside structures that resemble neoclassical architecture of the nearby National Gallery of Art, offered snippets of Americana to visitors. Montana had the rib cage of the dinosaur, which was what's called an apatosaurus, which is a cousin of the brontosaurus.

0: Virginia's Booth offered a journey through the state's role in American history. Boring. You got to have something fun. I mean, what's Virginia known for? Tobacco. So, okay, you're going to roll your own joints or something. I'm just throwing that out there. Texas included a space capsule, a facade of the Alamo, and a statue, Big Tex. Okay. The one place where there was a line outside was for Arizona's exhibit, which had an interactive exhibit allowing visitors to put themselves in terrain from the state, which is kind of cool. So instead of, like, dying in the desert, you can pretend like you're in the desert when you're, in fact, in air conditioning.
1: Texas missed their chance at having a mechanical bull, for sure, I think.
0: Oh, that's it. There should have been a mechanical bull.
1: I mean, you have to.
0: We should have had, like, bluegrass or something, and, like, a bluegrass band.
1: Or it's, like, immersive.
0: Dollywood in the Tennessee booth.
1: Yeah.
0: Yeah, so there you go. Hawaii and Alaska did not have booths. They just had a couple of rocking chairs. That sucks. That's not good. Oh, however, some people were taking advantage of the rocking chairs to, take a load off. There you go. All right. Maybe the next anniversary they can put something together. I don't know. It's a missed opportunity, in my estimation, a missed opportunity. 901-260-5926. Let's go to Mike in Gainesville, Georgia. Hey, Mike, what's on your mind?
2: Well, thank you. Take my call, Todd. I don't think I can help you with a state display problem. But one thing I would like to say is that I think if we really are honest with ourselves and we look at the some of the irrational things that are being proposed for our republic and tearing it apart and imagining that somehow if we do such a thing, that we'll have something better after that. That's not rational at all. Because we have it better than anybody in the whole world. We should be thankful for it. So what I would like to suggest is that we examine ourselves spiritually. We look at ourselves, and we're coming up on the 4th of July weekend when so many things are commemorated. Why don't we fast and pray and ask Almighty God to help straighten us out? Because I think we're in deep right now.
0: Well, we are in deep, Mike. And look, I hear you. I don't mind praying, but the fasting, I mean, we got burgers and hot dogs on the way, my friend. So that might be hard. But I hear what you're saying. And I think it's a great idea. You know, my concern here is there are people that hate America. They just hate who we are. And I feel bad for those people. Because you've got all these foreigners coming in for the World Cup. They love America. They love everything about us. And yet you've got people here that are so triggered by Donald Trump that, you know, they just want to, I don't know, burn our country down. And I don't know. I hope prayer works on those people, but I don't know. They're hard hearted.
2: Well, Todd, I think if we don't have a sound spiritual foundation, That any other foundation we build will be very temporary.
0: Mike, it's a good word of warning to share with the audience, and thank you for calling in. That does remind me, Dylan, we should probably open up the phone. What is it that constitutes a good 4th of July spread? What do you got to have for the 4th of July?
1: Definitely burgers and hot dogs, in my opinion.
0: You got to have both.
1: Pretty simple there for me, yeah. But I mean, sides, I mean, I don't know, mac and cheese, fries.
0: Mac and cheese.
1: I don't know.
0: For a picnic? Well, you got to do the potato salad.
1: Potato salad, yeah. Oh, mac and cheese would be hard.
0: What kind of potato salad? You got the mayonnaise-based potato salad, or you got the mustard?
1: Well, that's a different conversation. Mm. That would stir up a lot more people, actually.
0: Yeah, it could. But you got to baked beans. You got to do the baked beans.
1: Yeah, well, now I'm thinking in terms of barbecue. So burgers, hot dogs, and then there could be some sort of barbecue going on there with the sides.
0: Mm. So I'm doing the bar. You know what? You know the secret to good baby. Get your Bush's baked beans.
1: Yeah.
0: Get yourself some Williams. You got to get Williams hot sausage. Grant, you know, you got to fry up the sausage. Put that in there. Put in some bacon. You got to get some bacon and a little bit of the brown sugar, and you got yourself. Oh, and sweet baby, you got to get the sweet baby Ray's barbecue sauce. You got barbecue baked beans. Boom,
1: sounds
0: there you
1: delicious.
0: Go.
1: That sounds really good.
0: What else? So you got to have the, I love banana pudding, but there are some people that do the fruit pizzas, right, in the shape of the American flag.
1: Oh, yeah, that's clever. Yeah, I mean, other than food, I think a good pool has to be nearby. I mean, maybe some cornhole, just some outdoor activities.
0: Oh, you got to have the, hold on. You got to have the deviled eggs.
1: Okay.
0: Deviled eggs. That's a must.
1: Well, you're outside, so you're not hurting anybody.
0: Yeah, that's just stay upwind. Anyway, all right. What is a necessity on the 4th of July picnic table? 901-260-5926. We'll be right back.
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0: Is this true? Dylan, did you guys go to Topgolf over the weekend? The whole staff went.
1: This is true. We did go.
0: All right. Now, Ian claimed that he had never even seen a golf club. He didn't even know which end of the golf club to use, is what he alleged.
1: Yeah, it took him 10 minutes to pick out a golf club.
0: Is that right?
1: Yeah.
0: Oh, boy. How did it turn out?
1: Todd, Ian won the entire thing.
0: Is that right?
1: At least one game that we played.
0: I think you guys got snookered.
1: I think he has a secret membership there under like an alias or something, and he's been going every single weekend just to train for this one outing.
0: So I'm just curious about Topgolf. Great experience going to Topgolf?
1: It is fun. It'll cost you a little penny if you're staying for over an hour. But
0: really?
1: It is very fun if you do like to let out some anger, maybe hit a few golf balls as far as you possibly can. Oh. That's what I'd kind of choose to do.
0: Is that right?
1: Yeah, it's a good group activity.
0: Okay, very nice. How did Helen do?
1: Helen did very well. I think she's a seasoned veteran. I'm probably the newest person. I've only been one other time, so Helen was doing well. They all beat me, mm-hmm. which, you know, kind of takes a stab at my, you know.
0: Manhood.
1: Just a little bit.
0: Just a smidge.
1: I want to hit it very far. It's not about hitting it far there.
0: So Ian is the ringer.
1: He is. We didn't really get him a trophy or anything because he's still, you know, he's got to earn his
0: wow.
1: spot.
0: Wow. Well, there you go. I tried to tell you. I tried to warn you guys.
1: Yeah. I mean, where did it come from? Who knew? He's good at everything, apparently.
0: Apparently so. All right. Well, congratulations. Maybe he's our next PGA golfer there.
1: Probably.
0: All right. Folks, we're back tomorrow, and we're gonna have a lot of fun this week as we get ready to celebrate our nation's great big birthday. By the way, ToddStearns.com, go and check it out. Lots of content for you there, ladies and gentlemen. In the meantime, get out there, stay cool, drink some iced tea, and you be good, America. Hi, this is Todd Starnes, and you know what's sad? How many people spend the entire summer trying to hide, wearing black in 95-degree weather, avoiding the pool, dodging pictures, trying to suck it in everywhere they go? And listen, that's not vanity. That's just not feeling comfortable in your own body anymore. Look, I've been there myself, and that's one reason Calitrin made such a difference for me, because it wasn't some extreme plan that I couldn't stick to. It was simple, taken at night, and it finally helped my body start working with me instead of against me, and I've lost a lot of weight.
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11: Hi, I'm Jay DeMarcus of Rascal Flats. 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
12: Miracles. Trials and misery. I'm Lisa Brady, Fox News. A top lawmaker in Venezuela just announcing more than 1,700 deaths in last week's double earthquakes, though survivors have also been found, with U.S. search teams saving a father and son yesterday.
13: That hope is dwindling, but it's still there as the rescue operations remain active.
12: Fox's Nate Foy in La Guada, a hard-hit area also hit by an aftershock. More than 100 U.S. Marines working to help reopen a port to aid rescue and relief teams delivering supplies.
13: The State Department also announced today that they are increasing the financial commitment in humanitarian aid to $300 million. A U.S. team is also helping expand operations at the international airport so that they can get supplies to the most critical areas.
12: In addition to more deaths, an official says more than 5,000 are injured, more than 15,000 homeless. The U.S. and Iran pausing strikes after trading fire in recent days over drone attacks on commercial ships.
14: The goal here for the Trump administration in the short term remains on keeping the Strait of Hormuz open and safe. But this week, those more detailed discussions on Iran's nuclear program will proceed.
12: Fox's Trey Yinks. The White House says parallel talks will happen tomorrow in Qatar. Iran's foreign ministry denies any additional talks with the U.S. A new trial date is set for the man charged in the shooting death of a healthcare executive.
15: Opening statements have been set for January 25th in Luigi Mangione's federal trial. He is accused of killing UnitedHealthcare CEO Brian Thompson outside a Midtown Manhattan hotel in December 2024. Judge Margaret Garnett said she had hoped to hold the trial this fall, but Mangione's New York State trial, set to start on September 8th, makes that, quote, impossible.
12: Fox's Tanya J. Powers. A retrial now set for April in the case against former South Carolina attorney Alec Murdoch, whose convictions for killing his wife and son were overturned. The judge has not made a decision on a defense motion for a change of venue. 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
12: The U.S. Supreme Court says there are constitutional limits on technology companies that provide location information to law enforcement based on cell phone use.
18: Law enforcement in Virginia in 2019 got a geofencing warrant from Google in which the tech company provided data of people using cell phones in an area where a bank robbery had just occurred. Witnesses had seen the suspect on a cell phone. This location data eventually resulted in the arrest of Ocala Chatry, who was since convicted of the crime. But the Supreme Court says that type of geofencing warrant was a Fourth Amendment search, and the Fourth Amendment protects individuals' reasonable expectations of privacy. The ruling likely won't impact Chatry's conviction, but Justice Alito wrote in a dissenting opinion that it does send shockwaves through their Fourth Amendment doctrine, eliminating the idea that you lose an expectation of privacy over data shared with a third party like Google. Jessica Rosenthal, Fox News.
12: Split decisions from the High Court on federal firings, ruling 6-3 that federal agency officials can be fired by the president even without cause in the case of a Federal Trade Commission member, but treating the Federal Reserve differently in a 5-4 ruling that allows Fed Governor Lisa Cook to stay on the job as she fights her dismissal. California's governor announces a first-of-its-kind partnership with Anthropic to expand state agencies' access to AI tools.
19: Through the agreement, California Governor Gavin Newsom says state agencies and local governments, including cities and counties, will be able to access Anthropic's AI productivity assistant, Claude, at a 50% discounted price, helping with everything from summarizing documents to making services more user-friendly. Officials will also have free expert Gen AI technical assistance. Anthropic is based in San Francisco. Its head of Americas, Kate Jensen, says the company is honored by the partnership.
12: Fox's Christian Goodwin. Newsom argues the tech is being used responsibly and that AI should help workers deliver better results, not replace the human work of government. An hour to the close, a rally. The Dow's up 362. I'm Lisa Brady, Fox News.
10: Here's your latest weather forecast from the talk of the town, 97.7 FM and 1570 AM. For today, we'll have partly sunny skies with a high near 90. For tonight, skies will be partly cloudy with a low near 70. Tuesday, a heat advisory is in effect for the entire listening area with mostly sunny skies. It'll be hot with highs in the mid-90s. Tuesday night, skies will be mostly clear with lows in the mid-70s. Wednesday will be hot with highs in the upper 90s. And Thursday will be hot with a high near 100.
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22: 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Filling in for Guy Benson, here's Jason Rantz.
23: Happy Monday, everyone. I am Jason Rantz. I am filling in today for Guy Benson. You know me from Seattle Red 770 AM, the afternoon drive time host in Seattle for the Jason Rantz Show. You've probably seen me on Fox News and other networks being extremely witty and intelligent and attractive and humble. You won't find anyone as humble as I am. Appreciate you tuning in. We've got a lot to get to this hour, including the latest out of Iran, but of course, the bombshell decisions today by the Supreme Court. Shannon Bream will stop by to give us a breakdown of all the big cases from this morning and preview the cases tomorrow. But I wanted to start with something that happened on Friday and picked up a lot of steam over the weekend because you probably saw a lot of the video of the mob going after Scott Wiener in San Francisco. Scott Wiener, who is going to become the next member of Congress to replace Nancy Pelosi, he spent years feeding the crocodile, hoping that that crocodile would never eat him, except they came for him first. California State Senator Scott Wiener, the heir apparent for Congress, got chased out of the San Francisco transgender march, not by Republicans, not by some MAGA flash mob, but by his own base, his literal own base, the exact people he's bent his entire spine backward to please for the last decade. It actually happened Friday night at Dolores Park. It was the kickoff to Pride weekend. And Scott Wiener walked in to attend a trans-led, I guess, Shabbat service. Now, he's gay. He's Jewish. He's written more pro-trans legislation than almost any elected official in this country. And a mob surrounded him and screamed in his face, threw him middle fingers, and essentially ran him out of the park. Foaming at the mouth, these people, they were not just merely trans activists, but they were anti-Semites. When we talk about the threat of anti-Semitism coming from the Democratic Party, this is what we're talking about. The guy who apparently filmed it, some dude named Dmitry Yakushkin, he posted it with a victory caption on X saying, Scott Wiener showed up to the trans march, and for the first time, we kicked his ass out. Now, it's gotten millions of views, and the only crime for Scott Wiener, according to this mob, is that he is insufficiently committed to the destruction of the Jewish state, that he's not anti-Semitic enough for the trans mob. I cannot play the full version of this clip because of how much vulgarity there is. But let's listen to at least a portion of it.
24: Scott, I think your legislation on trans issues and your legislation specifically protecting queers on the sex offender registry is fantastic.
23: Aw. Did we play the wrong? Maybe I got the story wrong. He seems so nice. He's being so gentle. and so complimentary.
24: Like, I really applaud you for that.
23: He applauds him.
24: And I think you deserve to be here for that.
23: He deserves to be here for that alone. Okay, case closed. Maybe this is all fake news.
24: But I think your housing policy.
23: Okay.
24: And specifically your housing policy aligning with NIMBYs.
23: NIMBYs, not in my backyards.
24: And I think your policy. And I think your policy on.
23: Things have turned. Things have turned indeed.
24: The genocide in Gaza. And I think your policy on the genocide in Gaza is terrible. I think you belong here.
23: Now he doesn't belong. You just said he did belong here. Maybe he's only allowed in a part of the park for his positions on trans issues and queer issues. Just, I mean, he is going to the Sabbath service.
24: You do not belong here. You do not belong Scott anymore. It's,
23: I don't think they like him.
24: You've been wonderful. You've been wonderful for trans people. And you've been terrible. And you've been terrible. You've been terrible. You've been terrible on Gaza.
23: It's like he got stuck there. You've been terrible. You've been terrible. Everybody hates you. And again, in that clip, you just heard it from Dimitri. Like, we like your trans legislation. It's, what did he call it? Fantastic. And then it immediately pivots to, you don't belong here. You don't belong here. Now, you catch the structure of that argument? Your trans bills are fantastic. You don't belong here. We like your legislation, but we don't want you here. The work was never the point. Scott Wiener was the point. He's the point. Understand how far Scott Wiener has already crawled, because this is the part I think that matters the most in this conversation. This is not some hardliner on the right when it comes to Israel. Back in January, he got cornered in a debate. He refused to say the word, he took the heat, and then he folded. He goes on social media, he announces that, yes, Israel has committed a genocide in Gaza, which is not just factually inaccurate, it is a disgusting smear against Jews. That is, in and of itself, an anti-Semitic position. To claim a genocide where none is happening because you just want to blame the Jews. That's usually what happens. Now, there are some folks who, like Scott Wiener, are Jewish who hold these positions. I don't even think that Scott Wiener holds those positions. He's just trying to placate the mob. And you find out very quickly you can never placate a mob. Never. They are not capable of reason or logic. These are unhinged, deranged activists. And you heard it in that clip. Scott Wiener stepped down as co-chair of the California Legislative Jewish Caucus because of this, issue. He said he wasn't going to support U.S. funding for offensive weapons for Israel. He's called Netanyahu's government pretty much everything short of a war crime. So what exactly is left? What's the one thing that Scott Wiener is not going to say? He's not going to say that Israel shouldn't exist. That's his sin, that he believes Israel should exist. That is not from the river to the sea. He told a Jewish newspaper that it's home to half of the Jews on the planet, that it matters to him. He still backs the Iron Dome, defensive systems, the stuff that stops rockets from landing on apartment buildings in Tel Aviv. That's the heresy in all of this. He thinks the missile shield over Tel Aviv should keep working. And for that, a mob of quote-unquote pro-Palestinian activists, and really let's just call them what they are, Jew-hating activists, decided that he's a Zionist who has to be physically removed from a public park. They ended up yelling about his Israeli handlers, which of course is not a policy critique. That's a pamphlet from 1930s. And where it gets stupid in a way you probably couldn't even write as satire, the people who chased Scott Wiener out of that park are trans rights activists, right? The purple-haired men. Presenting as women. The full San Francisco spectrum. And they ran a gay Jewish man out of a pride event who has championed transgender issues, but they did it in the name of Gaza. Gaza. Think about what that actually means. Run through the thought experiment these geniuses refuse to run through. Take the average person in that mob screaming free Palestine. Take them from Dolores Park, where this took place over the weekend, and drop them in Gaza City. Same haircut, same, you know, pronouns and bio, same outfit that they're wearing. How long do you think they last? How long do you think they survive? Under Hamas, homosexuality is illegal. What do you think being transgender is? What do you think is the punishment there? They don't have a pride parade in Gaza. There's no trans march. There's no Shabbat service. There's a rooftop and a very long drop. And that's the official policy toward people like Scott Wiener and like the losers who chased him out of Dolores Park. The trans activist with the purple hair who screamed, "Everybody hates you." That he or her or they or them wouldn't survive a single afternoon in the society they spent Friday celebrating. They'd be dead before sundown. They'd be executed. And the one dude in that park who actually supports the only country in the Middle East where a gay man can hold office, where a trans person can walk down the street, where they actually fly the pride flag and have one of the largest pride celebrations on the globe, that's the guy they decided was the enemy. That dude. This is a death cult identifying as a liberation movement. And the costume is killing the people wearing it. And look, there's a human part of me. No doubt that I watched that video over the weekend, and a piece of me feels bad for Scott Wiener. I really do. He's walking silent, taking it, getting bumped and surrounded. And you can see a man realizing in real time that none of it actually bought him anything. None of what he did in the past got him anything from the group surrounding him. No one should get cornered and screamed at and shoved out of a public space simply because they hold a political position that you disagree with. I sincerely mean that. It's wrong that it happened to him. And he put out a statement, or his office did, calling all of this out. And I saw some Democrats, certainly in San Francisco, condemning this. But there's a but coming. I'm not going to fight this battle for Scott Wiener. I'm not going to fight this battle, and I don't think you should fight this battle for Scott Wiener or for the Democrats. Even though I think all of us can look at this and reasonably say, this is egregious behavior. I want to explain why. Because it's not out of cruelty. To me, it's kind of like a bill coming due. Scott Wiener and the Democrats manufactured this monster. They created it. They certified this exact tactic as legitimate. Surround the person, scream them out of the room, make public life impossible for anyone who steps off the line. Do you remember Maxine Waters?
2: Already, you have members of your cabinet that have been booed out of restaurants.
23: Yeah.
2: Who have protesters taking up at their house. Who sang "No Peace, No Sleep." No peace, no sleep. And if you see anybody from that cabinet in a restaurant, in a department store, at a gasoline station, you get out and you create a crowd. And you push back on them. And you tell them they're not welcome anymore, anywhere.
23: They're not welcome anymore, anywhere. The left created this monster. When this came for the right, what exactly did the Democrats say? When the mob swarmed Republican lawmakers at restaurants, cabinet members at restaurants or gas stations, they called it speaking truth to power. The mob is fine when the mob points the right direction. So when Scott Wiener's party spent 10 years teaching America that the heckler's veto is some sort of, I don't know, civic virtue, that intimidation is just democracy with the volume turned up. They built the machine. They oiled it. They aimed it. And on Friday, it spun around and pointed at one of their own. And now suddenly, all of a sudden, they've got statements about crossing a line. We can't allow this. The mayor in San Francisco, Daniel Lurie, who, by the way, yeah, he's a Democrat, but he is fairly moderate, certainly by San Francisco standards. He condemned it. But also declined to send police, if the story I saw is accurate. Because actually stopping this would mean admitting the tactic was never okay, and they can't admit that. In part because they need it for everyone they don't like, but also they don't want to turn the attention on themselves. So I'm happy to say this, that what happened to Scott Wiener is wrong, period. I will defend his right to walk through a park without being attacked by a mob. And I'm going to say that and hold that position every single time. What I'm not going to do is pick up a sword for a movement that watched the exact same thing happen to people like me and called it justice. They didn't fight this fight for you and me. So I'm not going to fight it for them. And this is the part the Democratic establishment is coming to terms with, although publicly they're not going to say this yet. Friday in Dolores Park was not some random day. It's a preview of what's to come. Look at what happened in New York last week, Tuesday. Mayor Zoran Mamdani, the Democratic Socialist who runs the largest city in this country, he ran a slate of candidates in the congressional primaries. He torched the establishment. He won the three races for Congress that he was hoping to win. There is no combination of words that will please these people. There's no price. The monster isn't hungry for your positions. It's hungry for you. The second you don't bend to their will. And don't sit here thinking this is a San Francisco problem. That same movement has a Seattle chapter, a Portland chapter, a New York chapter, a Chicago chapter. They're not small chapters either. And they're putting in danger the Democrats in swing districts because Democrats aren't going to call out this base. So here's where I land in all of this. I feel for this guy, Scott Wiener. I'll say it's wrong, and I believe it's wrong. I will defend the principle every single time, even for someone who would never, ever, ever defend it for me or for you. But I am done carrying water for a party that built this beast, aimed it at us for a decade, and is only now noticing the teeth because they sunk into one of its own. Too bad. You wanted the revolution, so you got it. I'm Jason Rance. I'm filling in for the Guy Benson Show.
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0: Guy Benson Show. I am Jason Rance filling in. The bottom of the hour, we'll be joined by Shannon Bream to go over some of the decisions from this morning from the Supreme Court. Some bombshell decisions. But first, let's give a brief overview of what happened over the weekend and up until, I guess, the moment I'm speaking right now with Iran. They fired at us over the weekend. It hit nothing. And then I guess they called Donald Trump and asked for a meeting, which is a good way to explain the Middle East today, or at least Iran. Tehran swings as hard as it can. It whiffs. And then it comes crawling back to the negotiating table. All of this is by design. They're going to downplay everything, frankly. But over the weekend, Iran launched drones and missiles at U.S. assets in Bahrain and Kuwait. The result, according to the U.S., is nothing reached its target. Some of these drones or missiles got shot down. Some got intercepted. But there were no Americans who were wounded, no American assets that were actually hit. So effectively, Iran put on a fireworks show. And obviously, we're paying attention, and we know that this is coming. We know that this is going to continue, and as John Kennedy said in a folksy and adorable and charming way on the Big Weekend Show, we're ready for it. We know what to expect. We know how to handle these people at the end of the day.
1: Iran right now is like a really old man who can't afford to catch a cold. We have degraded them deeply. That's
0: a good way to talk about it. We've degraded them deeply. So the two sides are now going to sit down tomorrow in Qatar to talk de-escalation. And we hope that we can progress towards whatever this deal is going to look like at the end of the 60 days, whatever, however many days we have left. Just understand all of this is strategy from Iran. They are going to try as best as they can, no matter what good faith efforts the Trump administration takes on, they're going to try to push this as close to the midterms as humanly possible, because they know that the president and the Republicans are in a little bit of a politically tricky spot with a war that's unpopular and gas prices that are too high. So the closer they can get to the midterms, they think they take leverage off the table that the president has. I don't think that's going to work. But it is certainly what they're going to try to do. 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I am Jason Rance filling in.
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3: Hi, I'm Gary LaVox from Rascal Flatts. You know, music has always been a huge part of my life. It's something that I started pursuing as a kid and never gave up on. It took a lot of hard work and dedication, but it paid off. Music has allowed me to travel around the world and to meet a lot of interesting people. So don't let anybody tell you that your dreams aren't possible, because they are. This message is brought to you by the U.S. Air Force.
4: Fox News, I'm Tom Graham. The Supreme Court rules President Trump cannot fire Federal Reserve Governor Lisa Cook, at least not for now.
5: The majority writes in this opinion, as the government concedes, Congress limited the president's power to remove governors for good reason. They say it's to preserve the independence of the Fed and to continue the long tradition of monetary policy exercised independent of executive influence.
4: Fox's Sharon Bream there. A new trial date has been set for the man facing federal charges for the murder of United Healthcare CEO Brian Thompson.
6: Opening statements have been set for January 25th in Luigi Mangione's federal trial. Judge Margaret Garnett said she had hoped to hold the trial this fall, but Mangione's New York State trial, set to start on September 8th, makes that, quote, impossible. Jury questionnaires will be administered ahead of time, with in-person jury selection set to start on January 5th.
4: Fox's Tanya J. Powers, America's listening to Fox News.
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2: Here's your latest weather forecast from the Talk of the Town, 97.7 FM and 1570 AM. For today, we'll have partly sunny skies with a high near 90. For tonight, skies will be partly cloudy with a low near 70. Tuesday, a heat advisory is in effect for the entire listening area with mostly sunny skies. It'll be hot with highs in the mid-90s. Tuesday night, skies will be mostly clear with lows in the mid-70s. Wednesday will be hot with highs in the upper 90s. And Thursday will be hot with a high near 100.

0: simply, you know, the argument that bone density and twitch fibers and all of these things that develop differently in a biologically born male will always give them some kind of advantage. So I'll be very interested to see where the court goes, but I think that advocates who want to make sure these laws uphold a ban are probably going to get the win they're looking for tomorrow. Yeah. And that ripples to states all across the country.
1: It seems they dive into the bone density debate or anything around biology and simply just say, it's up to the states. Let the states figure it out. Mm-hmm. They'll get to decide. We've been talking with Shannon Bream, host of Fox News Sunday. Of course, you'll catch her tomorrow morning, 7 a. Pacific, 10 Eastern, as she breaks down the final two cases coming from the U.S. Supreme Court. Shannon, my friend, thank you so much for stopping by. I appreciate it.
0: Grayson, always great to chat with you. Talk with you again soon.
1: Talk soon. 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I am Jason Rantz filling in.
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15: Gary LaVox here from Rascal Flats. 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But sometimes, the people you care about most get the least of your time. As you chase your dreams, don't forget the people that mean the most to you. Your friends, family, kids, or spouse. They need you. It's a good reminder for me, and I hope for you too. 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

0: path to a majority. Now, I don't think it is, but if they're not responsible, maybe it is.
1: So, final line of questioning. You made reference to this lunch on Wednesday that you invited the president to. Did you, to get into some of the drama, did you or did you not invite, or at least get the blessing of Leader Thune?
0: Oh, no, I run the Woodseat lunch. It's a conservative lunch. I bring in speakers. I bring in speakers every week. I've Jamie Dimon, Elon Musk, cabinet members. I bring people in every week.
1: You know why I'm asking.
0: The leadership runs a Tuesday lunch. Yeah.
1: You know why I'm asking.
0: The leadership runs a Tuesday.
1: The claim has been that you are trying to push Thune out. Yeah. And you made, I think it was over
0: no
1: the weekend,
0: way.
1: You had
0: a
1: good point of, no matter what it is you do, it's going to be seen through that lens. So if you don't do something, they're going to accuse you of not taking a stronger role in trying to bring speakers to speak to the senators on important issues. But if you do, it's now, oh, he's trying to get out John Thune. So how do you respond to a tricky position?
0: I ran to be the leader. I don't want to. I'm not running again. The Republicans, you know, they voted for John Thune, and I wish John Thune the best of luck. But my job is to bring in. My job is the Wednesday is where we talk about policy.
1: Yeah.
0: The Wednesday is where we really, you know, I bring in people to just talk about how's Medicare work, how's Medicaid work. So we have good conversations. So we can hopefully have good decisions when we vote. And so President Trump, I invite him to come. I let Leader Thune know. And by the way, they can invite Trump on Tuesdays. I told him I invited him for Wednesday. If you want to invite him for Tuesday, invite him for Tuesday. So it doesn't bother me. I just think my experience, I'm a business guy. I built the largest hospital company. I built a bunch of manufacturing companies. I was governor. I got all of my stuff done by meeting with people.
1: Yeah.
0: Find out, what do you care about versus what I care about? And say, okay, is there some common ground here? You know what the common ground is? Trump is trying to get a deal with Iran. Don't vote against don't vote with the Democrats that just want to vote to say he has to withdraw the troops. I mean, Trump was furious that on Tuesday there was a vote and Republicans voted with Democrats to say he has to withdraw the troops when he's trying to negotiate a deal. Don't do that.
1: Yeah, it made no sense. You're taking leverage completely away from the president needlessly, especially given the fact that we're in a ceasefire right now. That'll be for another discussion. Senator Rick Scott of Florida, thank you so much. I really appreciate you stopping by.
0: See you, Jason. Have a good day. Bye-bye.
1: You as well. 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I'm Jason Rantz, filling in, back with more after this.
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2: Fox News, I'm John Saucier. The Supreme Court ruling today that states may continue counting mail-in ballots postmarked by Election Day, even if they arrive afterward, rejecting a Republican challenge to a Mississippi law. President Trump insists there is still a path forward for the Save America Act.
3: California, they're going to go for weeks and weeks and weeks. And you know what they do? They cheat. How many votes do we need? How many votes? That's why they take their time. How many votes do we need? Okay, here they are.
2: Federal law already prohibits non-citizens from voting in federal elections. The Trump administration expected to continue talks with Iran after exchanging blows over the weekend. House Minority Leader Hakeem Jeffries.
4: We need an all-hands-on-deck classified briefing for the entirety of the House of Representatives and the entirety of the Senate.
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7: Today's question comes from Sam in North Dakota. My wife and I are 29 with no debt and are currently saving for our kids' college. When the rainy day comes and you have to dig into your 3 to 6 months emergency fund, do you pause investing and saving for college to focus on replenishing your emergency fund? I would say depends on how much you have to dip into it. Hopefully you don't have to go through all the paperwork to pause all that, especially retirement, having to go into HR and pausing it to refill it. But if it's a significant amount, yes, you probably would. But in a perfect world, you would just cash flow some extra money and get it filled back up in the next month or two. But again, it would depend.
1: It kind of feels like this is a hypothetical.
7: Yes.
1: Because if you have a situation where, let's say you got $15,000 in your emergency fund, and you take 12 out, you're probably going to stop everything for a little bit and rebuild that. And you wouldn't even ask the question. But most of the time, what has happened in reality with people we're coaching and in Dave and Sharon's house and Rachel and Winston's house is, you have a little bit of an emergency of some kind hit, and you cash flow the emergency without even touching the emergency fund a lot of times. If not, your emergency fund takes a little hit, a $3,000 or $4,000, $5,000 hit or something like that, and you just cash flow the replenishing like you were saying.
7: Yeah.
1: But if it takes a major hit, most people don't even ask. They kind of know, I got to get that rebuilt.
7: Yeah, like if you lose a job, for instance, I mean, everything kind of goes on pause until we get the income back, you know. So that would just happen naturally.
1: Exactly. Your 401k certainly would have been stopped. But you stop your 529s, you stop the other spouse's 401k, that kind of stuff. You stop all investing while we, you know, get straightened around. But again, you're diminishing your expenses or your money going out in order to not have to touch the emergency fund in that case. Elizabeth is with us. That is in Salt Lake City. Hi, Elizabeth. How are you?
8: Hi, good. How are you doing?
1: Better than I deserve. What's up?
8: So I fear that my husband and I have gotten ourselves into a bad situation. We just moved into a new house before selling our old house. And then we also have some rental properties that are not currently rented. So we are basically drowning in mortgage debt. And the house that we're in now, we've been in for about a month, and we're almost considering listing this house too and just seeing which one sells first, just to get one sold. And so I just wanted to see, I guess, what you would do in our situation.
1: So the other two are on the market.
8: So one is not on the market. We're trying to get it rented. It's a duplex. It's a house with a basement.
1: Oh, no. Sell it.
8: Okay, sell
1: you're,
8: that
1: you're
8: one.
1: You're broke. You don't need a duplex.
8: We could bring in... Okay. We just don't know that we could sell it. We could make probably $1,000 a month on it. We just don't... I guess we haven't listed it, but we don't know that we could sell it to make enough money. But I mean...
1: I want you to sell it anyway. It's not an asset. Okay. It's a liability because it's not renting for enough to screw with. If you think you've got $12,000 gross cash flow, you know what that means? That means annually you're probably losing money when you incorporate vacancy and repairs and legal fees for evictions and so on. Yeah, you're not making money.
8: Okay.
1: That duplex has zero fun in it.
8: So list that and then just keep our other one.
1: I'd get them both listed aggressively so I don't have to sell my new house.
8: Okay. The house that we moved out of, we have had it listed for 4 months and we've had almost no interest.
1: Drop the price.
8: We've dropped it $25,000.
1: Drop it again.
8: A week ago. Okay, just keep dropping it until...
1: Yeah, and when you lose your butt on this, learn your lesson.
8: Yeah.
1: You should never have done this deal.
8: Yeah.
1: You turned yourself into a motivated seller.
8: Yeah. Okay.
1: Yeah. And I hope you don't have to sell your house. You may have to sell your house, though.
7: How much short are you guys a month, Elizabeth?
8: Well, I don't really know. My husband does construction. He has a construction company, so he some months makes no money, some months we'll make $50,000. But we have about $100,000 in our savings, and we are feeling like for the next few months, if we keep all these properties, we're going to be taking out of our savings. And then we have some credit card debt too.
1: Yeah, how much credit card debt?
8: $30,000.
1: Okay. Right. Yeah, my hope is that you can get these two properties sold really fast without having to dip into the 100 too much, and then you can write a check when that's done and get rid of the credit card debt. And you guys need to quit living hand to mouth. I grew up in the real estate and construction business, and too many people in our world think we can out earn our bad decisions and chaos. And I tried for a long time, and I couldn't do it. And I don't think you guys can either.
8: The problem with dropping the price on the house we moved out of is that right now, if we sold at the price it's at now, we would make about $175,000. His dad loaned us the down payment for this house, which was $150,000. So the deal was that he would loan us that until we sold the house, and then we would use that money to pay him back. So would it be worth it then to just keep dropping the price?
1: Yeah, and then you may have to write his dad a check out of your $100,000.
9: Yep.
8: Okay.
1: You've become it's that or sell the house you're in. I mean, I don't care. But you called me and said you're drowning. I'm trying to keep you from drowning.
8: Yeah.
1: And you have to get very precise, very clear, and sharpen your machete to keep from drowning. And quit trying to hold on to all these different things with, I've got to hold on to this, and the problem with this, and I got to hold, and it makes $1,000, and it's a stupid duplex, and my daddy-in-law. And, you know, you're going to have to go, something's going to give here. We better decide what it is, or it's going to decide for us.
8: Yeah, I think one of the bigger problems is my husband really wants to, we have a few other rental properties that don't, I mean, make maybe a few hundred a month, but he wants to have eventually a bunch of rental properties that
1: you're
8: going to
1: go broke.
9: You can't. Yeah, you guys
1: you're
9: can't
1: go
9: make
1: broke.
9: This.
1: You guys are going to lose everything.
9: Elizabeth, I wish I could just wave a wand and just create peace in your life. You guys are just running and running and running, and it's not worth the stress.
1: He has bought off on this idea that if you buy real estate, it'll make you rich. Real estate will cause you to go bankrupt if you're highly leveraged in it and you have no money. I know. I did it. I'm an expert on that. I have a PhD in that. And so, man.
9: Did you guys have, what's the $30,000 in credit card debt? Was that just to keep?
1: Something else.
9: Is that lifestyle or was that a specific part?
8: No, that's my husband, for his business, he will like run up his credit card for a job that he's doing.
9: Right.
8: And then when he gets paid for that job.
9: Y'all are all living backwards.
1: If you guys don't get your business organized and you don't sell off all this rental property, and you're probably not going to. You're going to go broke. You're going to lose everything. It's going to come crashing down around your head. I've done this for 30 years. You have all the symptoms of somebody who's going to be bankrupt in 36 months. You're not going to make it. If you don't get your freaking business act together and get your business acumen going where you actually know what you're making and quit running a dadgum construction company of this size out of your hip pocket with a credit card, that's just completely primitive. You're going to have to add to your sophistication level to stay open, and you're going to have to quit borrowing money up your eyeballs on all these real estate deals and acting like there's no tomorrow.
9: And have to go to dad.
1: I mean, you bought
9: to
1: a duplex,
9: the,
1: you bought a
9: the,
1: you yeah. bought properties that are cash flowing $100. Translation, they're losing money every year. You're losing money on all of that. And then you bought a house without having the other one sold, and you're handcuffed to your father-in-law. I mean, you guys have done like a whole laundry list of everything that's going to cause people to go broke. And if you guys don't rush and undo that laundry list, you're going to go broke. Yes, I hope I'm scaring you. I hope I'm terrifying you enough that you go in and put for sale signs on everything. And you hire a freaking accountant and get somebody in there to straighten this construction company up and make sure it's actually making a profit. I'm not even sure it is. We may just be swapping dollars the way we do things over there. You guys got to stop this, Elizabeth. You're scaring me to death.
0: Hey, guys. 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
12: 130 Marines arrived in the hardest-hit city of La Guaira. Their goal is to open the port so badly needed supplies can reach those who need it.
11: That's Fox's Nate Foy. 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
13: Sources tell Fox Derek Anthony Colella is expected to change his not guilty plea to guilty Thursday on a federal charge of transmitting a demand for ransom with intent to abuse, threaten, or harass. The 42-year-old of Hawthorne, California, is accused of sending text messages and calling the family of Nancy Guthrie demanding Bitcoin.
11: That's Fox's Kristen Goodwin. 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

0: if you run a business, you already know that bad information leads to bad decisions. And right now, AI is everywhere. But AI is only as good as the data behind it. That's why I recommend NetSuite. NetSuite is the number one AI cloud ERP, and more than 43,000 businesses run on it, including us here at Ramsey Solutions. Their AI isn't bolted on. It's built in, and it connects everything that runs your business. Accounting, inventory, customer data, all in one place. Because when your numbers are connected, AI actually works like it's supposed to. NetSuite's AI helps flag cash flow problems, spot inventory issues, close your books faster, and cut down on manual reporting. Just clear numbers and real insights so you can lead with confidence. 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
1: 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That should have been an easy win. What were you doing out there? 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
2: 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That you see me learning, growing, and doing my best. And that is enough.
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0: Our scripture of the day, Isaiah 43, 18 and 19. Forget the former things. Do not dwell on the past. See, I'm doing a new thing. Now it springs up. Do you not perceive it? I'm making a way in the wilderness.